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6: Hey, it's Evan Cohen. 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

0: live. 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And when you get too tired to fight, let somebody else fight for you. 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
5: 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Texas A&M and LSU are both looking to bounce back from crushing Week 3 losses. 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

0: all over the map, and you'll win some games, but the likelihood is you're going to have a losing season because that's, you know, Jameis Winston, what he's done throughout most of his career, to be frank.
1: That's the situation in New York. There's also a quarterback question in Chicago with Caleb Williams suffering a hamstring injury in Sunday's loss to the Vikings. How about what the Bears need to do to stay on track without Williams? ESPN analyst Jeff Saturday.
2: This is a Ben Johnson question, right? Is how much do you believe in their offense and their ability to score? I think they can balance. They can take pressure off their defense. I think they can run the ball well. The issue for the Bears is going to be their defense and how can they hold up. I think Ben Johnson finds a way. And I'll tell you, this is a big test for Ben Johnson. And I'm going to say it this way.
3: Okay.
2: When you think about the San Francisco 49ers.
3: Yes.
2: Shanahan finds ways to win without their starting quarterback.
3: Yes. Right?
4: With Mac Jones.
3: Now last year in L.A. against the Rams.
2: Right. Yeah. And now you're looking at the Seattle Seahawks, who go 2-0 with Drew Lock. I mean, what, four plays with Darnold or whatever? Mm-hmm. Like, good coaches find ways to, and good teams find ways to win with their backup. This is Ben Johnson's, like, first test of real adversity, right? What do I do? How do I get my team prepped? So I'm excited to see how he looks in that.
1: Bears playing at home against the Eagles to wrap up week three, the Monday night game on ABC and ESPN. Straight ahead, heading towards the playoffs on the hardwood. SportsCenter All Night continues. It's ESPN Radio.
5: 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Now they collide, knowing one of them will leave with a devastating 0-2 conference start. 23rd-ranked Texas A&M at 10th-ranked LSU. 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

0: live. 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And when you get too tired to fight, let somebody else fight for you. 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

0: they can balance. They can take pressure off their defense. They can run the ball well. The issue for the Bears is going to be their defense and how can they hold up. I think Ben Johnson finds a way. And I'll tell you, this is a big test for Ben Johnson. And I'm going to say it this way.
1: Okay.
0: When you think about the San Francisco 49ers.
2: Yes.
0: Shanahan finds ways to win without their starting quarterback.
3: Yes. Right? Well, with Mac Jones.
2: Now Last year, in L.A. against the Rams.
0: Right. Yeah. And now you're looking at the Seattle Seahawks, who go 2-0 with Drew Lock. I mean, what, four plays with Darnold or whatever? Mm-hmm. Like, good coaches find ways to, and good teams find ways to win with their backup. This is Ben Johnson's, like, first test of real adversity, right? What do I do? How do I get my team prepped? So I'm excited to see how he looks in that.
4: 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Straight ahead, heading towards the playoffs on the hardwood. 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
1: 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College football coming off a big weekend. Ole Miss getting that win at home over LSU. Now the Rebels heading into the swamp for a matchup with Florida. Ole Miss coach Pete Golding says there's some daunting stats.
2: They lead the country in forced missed tackles, right? And we're second in the country in missed tackles. And so I think when you, the combination of those two things don't make you sleep well at night, you know, on top of when you look at what really matters in the SEC right now, like teams that won the takeaway battle last week, undefeated, right? 6-0. Teams that won the explosive, 9-0. You know, so the football obviously is going to be very, very important this week and protecting and taking, you know, advantage of it on defense. They're second in the SEC in calls turnovers. So they've done a really good job. They're playing complimentary football. So it's going to be a challenge. We're excited. The Swamp's a really tough place to play.
1: Ole Miss, Florida, Saturday in Gainesville, 3:30 Eastern on ABC. Top-ranked Texas faces Tennessee. That's noon Eastern on ABC. We'll also get the ranked matchup between Texas A&M and LSU, 7:30 Eastern time. NFL this week, Falcons, Packers, they open up the Week 3 schedule on Thursday. Atlanta says quarterback Michael Penix is good to go. As for what he's picked up on the sidelines the past couple of weeks.
3: You do see me on the sidelines, on the tablet. I go talk to Coop, you know, just Jackie was in for a little bit last game, you know, just letting them know things, you know, just giving them tips and reminders from that we had throughout the week, you know, so that whenever they do get in those situations, you know, they can just go out there and play fast, you know. But, you know, it's definitely going to help. You know, I feel like it'll show as well, you know, once I get out there on that field and it's like, okay, I'm glad I took those mental reps because now I got it, you know, engraved into my brain and I can just go out there and have fun and play free.
1: This will be Penix's first start since week 11 last November when he tore his left ACL, had reconstructive surgery a few weeks later, then another procedure to further stabilize the joint. Now he's back and he gets the start on Thursday against Green Bay.
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0: Number 5.
1: WNBA Fever beat the Lynx, and Kelsey Mitchell extends her WNBA record streak of 20-point games. Ryan Rucco calling it on ESPN.
6: Boston over to Mitchell. You bet. There it is. 27 straight games with at least 20 points for Kelsey Mitchell.
0: Number 4.
1: Remember when it was the Bears who wanted to be the highest scoring team in history? They're not even the highest scoring team in Chicago this week. White Sox had 8 runs on Sunday, 14 more on Tuesday. ESPN 1000.
7: 2-2 is hammered out into right. It's deep. It is gone. 2-run homer Murakami. 11-4. His 33rd. He has tied Vargas for the team lead.
0: Number 3.
1: Things have tightened back up in the AL West. Houston getting a milestone along the way. KBME 790 AM.
8: Here's the pitch. Breaking ball. Whacked to left field. Back on it to Rosarena. That's 200! Walker goes deep. It's a 3-run job. Astros lead 4-0 on Christian Walker's 200th home run of his career.
0: Number 2.
1: Speaking of milestones, Phillies' Zach Wheeler, the only pitcher since 1900 with 7 consecutive strikeouts to start a game. And in the process, Sports Radio 94 WIP.
9: The righty with a wind, here's the pitch. Swing and a miss, struck him out. There's number 2,000 for Zach Wheeler.
10: Wow.
9: 1-2-3 in the first. He strikes out the side, and he becomes the 96th pitcher in Major League history to record 2,000 career strikeouts.
0: Number 1.
1: Rays pick up their 5th division title in their franchise history. 620 WDAE.
11: Here it comes. Swing ground ball to short. Walls has it. Now his throw to first in time. And the Tampa Bay Rays, for the 5th time in franchise history, have just conquered the American League East. There's a new champion in the AL East. In 2026, it is the Tampa Bay Rays.
1: In a Do it on the arms of Drew Rasmussen, the only pitcher in American League history to make at least a dozen starts after the All-Star break and have his team go undefeated in those starts. His manager, Kevin Cash.
10: Yeah, he was incredible. You know, I comped him to Roy Halladay before the game. I thought about that. That's putting some pressure on somebody, but he went out there and backed it up for sure. You know, we felt good coming in with Nick and Ras going and know how challenging this club is over here and to win here, but Ras set a tone. No hits through six innings and, you know, some timely hits on our end.
1: Rasmussen with 6 2/3 innings, the one hit, 11 strikeouts. He's 16-5 on the season, 8-0 with an ERA of 1.86 in his last 12 starts dating back to July 21st. Reds a 4-0 shutout of the Braves. Elly De La Cruz right now 29 homers and 29 stolen bases. It's Wednesday, September 23rd. Unsportsmanlike is next. I'm Jay Reynolds. Back tomorrow with Sports Center All Night. It's ESPN Radio.
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22: I'm David Johnston with a 960 The Ref Southern Sports Center. The Reds over the Braves. They shut them out 4-0 last night over at Truist Park. Elly De La Cruz hit his 29th home run of the year. J.R. Ritchie started for the Braves. He allowed one run in five innings as he suffers the loss. Raising Reds again tonight at 7:15. Chris Sale on the mound for the Braves. We'll have it for you right here on The Ref. The Falcons tomorrow night, they are playing at Green Bay. And Michael Penix will get the start at quarterback for the Falcons. Georgia football coming up on Saturday. The Bulldogs, a two-touchdown favorite, 3:30 at home against Oklahoma. 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
3: The Braves couldn't crack the scoreboard against the Cincinnati Reds as the Reds topped the Braves 4-0 in game one of the three-game set. Elly De La Cruz, a home run in the third, another RBI for the top player on that Reds roster as the Reds pound out 10 hits. J.R. Richie got his second start of the month of September. He went five innings, four hits, one earned run, three walks, and a career-high eight strikeouts. So congratulations to J.R. Richie. Unfortunately, he was tagged with the loss to drop to 1-4. The Braves will look to even things up starting tonight at Truist Park. Chris Sale, the ace, getting the ball for the Braves. He's 14-9, has a 2.18 ERA, 31 walks, and 190 strikeouts. Andrew Abbott will go for the Reds. He's 6-11, has a 4.70 ERA, 75 walks, and 125 strikeouts. For a leadoff show coming your way at 6 and first pitch between the Braves and the Reds, 7:15 across the street at Truist Park, and you can hear all of it on the Atlanta Braves Radio Network.
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0: 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Dave and Logan along with you, and a good Wednesday morning where it feels absolutely wonderful outside. 69 degrees. Today's high expected to be only around 74, and that will be right around 3:30 this afternoon. And there may be a little bit of rain, little spotty something here or there this morning, and then it moves on out of here by around lunchtime. So it looks like we're going to have a really nice day temperature-wise, that kind of thing. Same pretty much goes for tomorrow, though there may be some rain coming back in the morning, but it should be on out of here tomorrow afternoon. And then Saturday, it will warm up some. In fact, Friday, 78 and sunny, and your game day forecast on Saturday, 80 degrees and sunny skies, and it'll be 80 right around 4 o'clock. So by the time the game finishes up here in Athens, it'll be in the low 70s. So it's going to be good. Good weather on Saturday. Cannot wait.
1: We deserve it.
0: Heck yeah.
1: We've made it to fall. It feels like we've survived another southern summer. Tomorrow is going to be that morning, though. It's still a little muggy outside, in my opinion, this morning. It feels fine, but it's like tomorrow is when the temperature dips and the dew points fall off the cliff, and that's what everybody's saying. All the weather folks say that that's going to be the real feel like fall is starting tomorrow, and I can't wait for it.
0: It's going to be awesome.
1: So bring it on.
0: It's going to be awesome.
1: Brad Nitz at WSB seems to think we're done with the 90s.
0: Excellent.
1: He's ringing the bell like I'm ringing the bell.
0: Love it.
1: I think he put the last like 5 years, the latest that we've had 90s in North Georgia was like end of September. There are no 90s forecasts in the foreseeable future. He says there's no heat waves on the radar right now. He just thinks it's very unlikely that we see 90 again until sometime late next spring. So I'm all about that.
0: Yeah, the lows are what's definitely exciting as far as what we got next week. In fact, actually, Friday morning will be in the mid-50s, Thursday night into Friday. So just a couple of days away. Friday night into Saturday morning, 54, and Saturday night into Sunday morning, 55. So it's here. So very, very, I think it feels great out there now. It's going to kind of feel like this all day today. The temperature only getting up to around 74. So anyway, good stuff for sure with Boomer Sooner rolling into town this weekend.
1: Getting a little mixed messages from Brent Venables about the David Stone guy we mentioned yesterday. He said in his press conference yesterday that he admitted the knee kind of popped out at practice when he collided it with another player. They had positive x-rays, meaning that they did not show anything bad on Mr. Stone's knee, and that he said the pain level right now is a 2 of 10 and we'll go from here. So it's just one of those weekly press conference injury updates, in my opinion. I don't think we'll see him on Saturday, but certainly keeping an eye on that injury watch as we one of Oklahoma's best players may or may not go on Saturday.
0: The way he worded it, too, was pretty good. And in fact, I think they had reported it happened while he was doing something on offense, like maybe being a fullback or something. I don't know, or maybe some kind of extra lineman. And he did say he did. And it was funny because he did do some stuff or did do something on offense, but he did not get hurt on a play where they were using him for something on offense.
1: Yeah.
0: And then he said the wording of his, did he call it an MRI or did he call it whatever? He said was positive.
1: X-ray.
0: Or the X-ray, yeah. Whatever it was positive. So, but he didn't say if that meant positive for them or positive for the X-ray or the whatever it was. So that's the pretty good
1: words.

0: really have anybody that I'm worrying about right now. Like Kirby flat out said, Nate Frazier and Isaiah Canyon should be good to go. I wouldn't be surprised if they're on the questionable list when the list comes out tonight either. That's just part of putting lists together. But I kind of did get the sense. We've watched enough Kirby Smart press conferences to know, at least I think I know when he means somebody is good to go and when he doesn't. Who knows? It's just one of those watch until Saturday rolls around at 3:25 when the teams take the field, or I guess the real indicator, it's not even warm-ups. You can go watch somebody warm up that has absolutely no intention of playing that game. It happens all the time, but I don't think when they do the on Jumbotron Sanford Stadium starting lineup, I don't think they've ever announced somebody as a starter that was never intended to play. I think that's sort of the tell-all right there is when they announce, hey, starting running back for the Georgia Bulldogs, Nate Frazier. That's my Brooke Whitmire voice, which is not very good. But no, it's that when you see it there, that's when you know it's officially good to go.
1: Yeah.
0: But the way these coaches like to play the gamesmanship when it comes to injuries, you probably will not get a definitive answer until Saturday at 3:30.
1: That's right. That's right. And that's fine. We'll all know together. Except for the dogs and the coaches and all that good stuff. So it's kind of been the talk. Last week it seemed like the talk was all about the end of the Texas game and the Texas-Ohio State game. This week it feels like the talk's been more about injuries and that kind of thing too, or not injuries, and even with the Falcons playing tomorrow night against the Packers with Michael Penix coming back, that kind of thing too. So honestly, if you don't really have anybody that's crazy hurt or anything like that, and yeah, knock on wood, I'd much rather talk about this and how it affects the game other than Arch Manning and something he said that maybe could be just all that kind of stuff. Yeah. I just like this better. I'm glad we've moved on from all that.
0: We're settling into the season.
1: Yes, exactly.
0: We have a massive, massive, massive SEC home game this Saturday, and I think it's starting today, if you're around town, maybe the weather will even play a factor in this. You're going to start to feel the buzz. I don't know. I don't know where to go watch, like, the airport terminal of Oklahoma fans making their way up 316 and finding their hotel rooms and maybe getting out for a bite to eat in Athens tonight, tomorrow. I don't know when they're going to show up. Have no idea. I won't see downtown Athens, I don't think, until Friday evening when I hit the town with some friends and go have a beverage and a dinner over at a lot of people start over at Loco's for Bulldog Friday night, and maybe you'll see some extra heads around town. But I love that stuff. I love when the town comes to life, and the weather should certainly reflect that we are now in the heart of football season and SEC schedule well underway, and there's a big one in Sanford on 3:30.
1: Let's go. I'm ready.
0: Very much so.
1: By the way, I liked Brent Venables' press conference. He started us out and just started talking about the dogs, and he very respectful of Kirby, and I didn't think he was just saying words. I think he certainly meant what he said, and I could just kind of tell that maybe he's not the thing that's killing their offense right now is their offensive line. Keep talking about Mateer and his struggles, and certainly the interceptions don't help, but sounds like Oklahoma's O-line they've been beat up. They've had some injuries. They've had to rotate some people around. No one feels sorry for them, but it just seems like that's where all their troubles have originated from, and we'll see if Georgia's defense, especially that front, can take advantage of it on Saturday.
0: I've seen some breakdowns of Mateer missing or not seeing open receivers too, but whenever I see something like that happen, I just assume he's going to have the game of his life
1: when he plays.
0: And that's not me knocking the Georgia defense. I'm just saying that's kind of Murphy's Law. That's just where you get in your mind, oh, he's going to struggle on Saturday. He's been missing receivers all week. He had some odd comment that I think a lot of Oklahoma fans got upset about against New Mexico in his post-game press conference. I guess there was a play in which he dropped back in the pocket and he had all the time in the world. He wasn't getting pressured or anything, but like he admitted in his quote, he says, yeah, all of a sudden I heard the crowd screaming and I look over and there's a wide open receiver. And Oklahoma fans were like, it shouldn't be us that has to like make you realize you have an open receiver. Like, don't rely on the crowd pop to

0: to know that you have somebody open. You should be seeing him with your own eyes. But I don't know. That's been one of his knocks so far this season, is not seeing the obvious choice when he's dropping back in the pocket and looking for receivers downfield. But hopefully Georgia's defense, one, doesn't let receivers get open, but two, causes enough havoc where he doesn't really have time to look around for those receivers. That's always the goal.
1: Hopefully his time will be very limited coming up on Saturday as well.
0: I do 1,000,000%. That you could say this for any SEC game, but I think the crowd is going to play a major factor, especially in a game of this magnitude. Forget what you're wearing. I mean, I think it's cool that Georgia's going to stripe the stadium out, but forget what you're wearing for a second. Just the crowd engagement is always phenomenal in Sanford. I'll never understand, maybe I should just flat out ignore them, but people like coming up with these lists, like hardest places to play in the SEC.
1: Oh, those are ridiculous.
0: They are ridiculous because Georgia's always like 6-7 or below. And do I need to look at like the last like 50 games in Sanford Stadium? Am I not seeing the record correctly or something, Dave? I mean, I don't know. Maybe it's just me. Two losses in the last 7 years. Yeah. It just doesn't make sense. Meanwhile,
1: the list
0: that Tennessee always gets the love. I've seen them lose to Georgia State recently.
1: The teams that are best, the hardest places to play, just go look at the teams that have the best home records.
0: You would think that would be indicative. Yeah. But no, I think Sanford will be one just absolutely perfect atmosphere. I think this game is going to feel a lot like LSU in 2013. It'll feel a lot like Ole Miss last year. That's a very recent example of one of these 3:30 big matchups. Now, I know Oklahoma's not ranked. They've struggled a little bit early this season, and that's fine. They lost at Michigan. They didn't look good against New Mexico. This should be a ranked matchup. We thought it was going to be a top 10. What were they week one in the AP?
1: I'll tell you here in a second.
0: I don't know if you have those printed off. I can find it very quickly.
1: No, I write them down in my book.
0: Yeah, but week one, I believe they were pretty high up there.
1: They were they were 10 and beat Utah. Beat UTEP 51-0. They dropped to 11, and then they were number 11 when they lost to Michigan and dropped to 24, and they've now beaten New Mexico, and they're not ranked. So they've gone from 10 to 11 to 24 to out of the rankings.
0: That's a big drop. That's a very big drop to start 10 and then not be ranked by week four.
1: Well, there's
0: only one loss.
1: That team that we talk about in the in the preseason top 10 in the AP poll that won't even finish ranked. And right now, they're the ones that are trending in that direction. Mm-hmm. And remember, they've got Texas after Georgia. They do have an off week, but they got to play the Longhorns after this game coming up on Saturday. They also have a much tougher trip to Starkville than they probably thought they were going to have, a much tougher trip to Florida than they thought they were going to have, and they still got to play Ole Miss, Texas A&M, and Missouri to finish up the season. Is Oklahoma potentially maybe that team that started out with high expectations and doesn't finish as a ranked team?
0: I would love Georgia to play a hand in it.
1: Yeah, exactly.
0: I really would. Here's where my mind is, too, where I don't think of Oklahoma as an unranked team. Yes, they are unranked. But here's a situation. I don't like thinking about it, but if Georgia walks out of Sanford Stadium not beating Oklahoma at 7:45 on Saturday evening, I don't think that's going to feel like, oh my God, how did we just lose to an unranked team? It's going to be one of those, hey man, that was a pretty good Oklahoma squad that walked in here and earned it. That's how I would feel if it comes to that. But the reality is Georgia's ranked number 2. Oklahoma's unranked. If something does not go right for Georgia, that would look pretty bad on paper for a Georgia team that's trying to settle into the season, find its identity, and get rolling here.
1: Mm-hmm.
0: So not trying to think of that scenario, but that's the reality of it, is that you're playing an unranked team, and we all know these gaudy numbers, Kirby Smart versus unranked opponents, especially at home, all these things. But Georgia also has the potential to really make a statement. That may be where it's a no-win situation. What if Georgia does win by 2 touchdowns? Is that what we're going with, by the way, in the Bud Light 3 for All? Is it exactly 14? What is the number on Georgia, Oklahoma? I know you've seen it.
1: Oh, yeah. Let me double check. I usually finalize everything after we finish our first segment, but I can go ahead and tell you that we are going to use, yesterday it was 14. We are going to use, unless it moves, 14.
0: What's
1: 14.
0: The over-under?
1: The over-under is 44.5.
0: All right, we can do that. That's going to be, what does that mean?
1: It's basically 30-16.
0: If Georgia won the game
1: 29-15.
0: If Georgia won the game 30-6, 31-17, whatever, just in that window, you push, you cover, you're right at the number, right at the number. That would feel to me like a very, very, I'll emphasize one more time, very satisfying Saturday between the hedges. Oklahoma, the name brand, the new kid in the SEC, walks in. I know they haven't had the same success as Texas, but it's a name brand that walks into Sanford, goes toe-to-toe with the Georgia Bulldogs. If Georgia wins by 2 touchdowns, I am in a giddy good mood walking back to the car. I don't think there's any further analysis needed. If you win 14-0 or 31-17 or 44-30, I don't care what the number is, you win by 14, you feel really darn good about it. But I'm wondering, in a national perspective, if it's just Georgia versus unranked Oklahoma, what does that mean for the nation? I don't know. Maybe nothing. Georgia did what they were supposed to do. Who cares? Talk to me when they beat Alabama. That's probably going to be the national conversation around it. And that's fine. I'm not complaining about it. It's just, I don't think the nation is locked into Georgia having some impressive win over Oklahoma if they do what they're supposed to do. I think right now the nation expects Georgia to go out there and have its way with Oklahoma. I'm sure when you get to college game day, making picks, all these things you watch pregame, SEC Nation, I'm sure the conversation's going to be little to nothing about Georgia-Oklahoma.
1: You know what's interesting, if you just look at Oklahoma, so when they went to Ann Arbor a couple of weeks ago, they were playing a Michigan team that was coming off a win the end of that game against Western Michigan, but Michigan had fallen out of the top 25 with that win.
0: Mm-hmm.
1: And now Georgia's playing an Oklahoma team that's coming off a win, but has fallen out of the top 25. It's been kind of a weird September here for Oklahoma and their opponents. And after Saturday, they do have the week off, and then it's 8 straight games of SEC opponents. So they basically have their first 3 opponents non-conference, and then they run the table with 9 straight opponents, and the Dogs are playing the second of 9 in a row, and then we'll finish with Tech. But Oklahoma's schedule is it's one of the toughest in the country. It was even one of the toughest in the country even before the season started. But having to go to Michigan, having to go to Georgia, and then you look at their other road games in the conference and you're like, oh, maybe they catch a little bit of a break at Mississippi State, at Florida, at Missouri. But those are all, none of those are games that you could sit there and say that they're going to win. And then to have Texas in a neutral site and to have Ole Miss come into their place, it is a rough schedule. So, like you said a moment ago, let's see if the Dogs can play a part in their misery, or at least for this week anyway. But 14, I would not have thought Georgia would be a 14-point favorite in this game coming up on Saturday.
0: No, it's still, to Georgia fans, feels as big as it did when Oklahoma was ranked 10 in the preseason. I don't think that's diminished the mood at all. Everybody I know is very, very excited to get this weekend underway and later on this week and let the buzz start growing and let's have the what's probably going to be the biggest tailgate of the year. Everybody I've talked to going a little bit extra this week. So I don't think it's diminished the mood around the game from Georgia fans' perspectives at all. It's still incredibly magnified. So it's going to be that big game atmosphere that Oklahoma's going to walk into, and their fans, I'm sure they're diehard road Sooners, whatever they call themselves, that go to all the games. They've seen a lot of really, really big, impressive environments around the SEC the first couple of years, but I do think they're going to walk out of Athens on Saturday and say, man, that was one of the best. That was one of the biggest and loudest we've walked into. They're going to love Athens if they've not been here before. I don't know how my algorithm works, but I saw some Oklahoma fan that made a video yesterday just in awe of the map of downtown Athens and all the bars per capita, all that stuff, and asking for suggestions on the perfect bar crawl, and there's really no answer to that. Here's the answer. You start at Loco's, Timothy Road, and Bulldog Friday Night, then you go from there. Just figure it out.
1: That's right.
0: That's the perfect bar crawl, but pace yourself, young Sooners. You got all day Saturday, too. But, yeah, go out there and just figure it out. But, folks that have not been to Athens and they're coming here for the first time or not familiar with it, they do walk downtown on a Friday night and say, oh my God, this is incredible.
1: We're in Athens, Georgia.
0: Yeah, man.
1: Did see Coach Donnan last night. Carol and I had gone out to dinner. And his son, Todd, who was actually an assistant on his staff. Todd's an attorney now in Norman. Todd lives out in Norman, but Coach Donnan was out, and Todd and his wife and daughter. And it was just the four of them. So we talked to Coach for a minute, and Todd said they had just gotten here, and they're getting ready for the week. And I think we're going to see a decent amount of Oklahoma fans. I know they're not as fired up about the way the season has gone for them so far, but this is a historic game for them. They've never played a game here in Athens.
0: How old was Todd when Coach was coach?
1: So Todd grew up in Norman when Coach was the offensive coordinator there, and then he played quarterback at Marshall for Coach Donnan when he was there, and then Todd was when Coach came to Athens, Todd was, I guess he still ended up being the Marshall quarterback, but Todd, I want to say, is early to mid-50s, I think, now. So
0: he's been to Athens before.
1: He's come to see his dad a few times.
0: You're not introducing Todd Donnan.
1: Yeah.
0: Sorry.
1: He's a great guy. Great to see him. I believe Todd's in the Marshall Football Hall of Fame. So I was just, how old is Todd specific? Todd, we're going to tell your age to everybody, but I want to say he's early to mid-50s. And he went in the Marshall Athletics Hall of Fame in 2009. And he was class of 94. He's like the same age as Zier. So Eric Zier was a senior in 1994. Todd Donnan was a senior at Marshall in 1994. So he had already graduated from Marshall before Coach Donnan came to Athens. So Coach Donnan coached him at Marshall, and then Todd was graduated, and then Coach came to Athens. So anyway, it's always good to see Coach. I know he's excited, you know, big Oklahoma. That was probably his, you look at him being the head coach at Marshall, winning a national championship, coming to Georgia, was the head coach here for 5 years. But being the offensive coordinator in the 80s on those Oklahoma teams with Barry Switzer as the head coach, those were not hard times, Daddy.
0: No, they
1: those hard
0: it.
1: Times for the other teams.
0: Had it going on, man.
1: they had it rolling.
0: I'm sure if you talked to Coach Donnan just in the last 5 or 6 years prior to the announcement that Oklahoma and Texas were joining the SEC, and if you had told Coach then, hey, Coach, coming up in September of 2026, we're going to have the Sooners between the hedges, and the Sooners and the Sooners will have an SEC logo on their jersey. That would have blown his mind. Tell him back in the 80s they'd be part of the SEC. He would have punched you in the face.
1: Yeah, he'd be like, oh, whatever, yeah.
0: Go away.
1: I know, it's crazy.
0: It is an ever-changing landscape. I don't think it feels unnatural right now. It's going to be different for sure, but I've accepted the Oklahoma, Texas as being in the SEC by now, and we're getting our first taste of Oklahoma, but you'll always have in the back of your mind, they're the new guys, but I still think of Missouri and A&M that way. There's people that probably think of Arkansas and South Carolina that way still. And go back to the other expansions and withdrawals, whatever. Yeah. It all changes all the time. I do think, though, and I could be naive about this, I don't think the SEC is going to add a team anytime soon. I don't know why. I just think the waters are about to settle in a big way.
1: Not unless they kick LSU out, and then they'll have to go find somebody.
0: Have to replace them with someone.
1: Yeah.
0: But I don't know. I mean, I know there's always going to be the talk of Florida State, Clemson, or other teams from the ACC getting out, or another conference dissolving. That's always a possibility. But I'm just saying, if I had to place an actual bet to say when will the next team join the SEC, I don't think it's anytime soon. I think we're kind of at the 16 mark right now, and it's going to stay there for a while. And I hope that's the case. But that being said, Dave, I could get a press release later today that says, hey, we've got a couple more teams coming in 3 years. I don't know.
1: Like a few years ago when the bombshell dropped that Texas and Oklahoma were joining. Didn't see that one coming.
0: The very coordinated bombshell at SEC Media Days.
1: Yeah.
0: That was no coincidence whatsoever.
1: Yep.
0: But yeah, you never know.
1: It's crazy. But there will be something happen. I mean, I know we say that, but there has...
0: I hope
1: has
0: not.
1: Has been three different expansions in the last 30 years.
0: And I, like I said, I don't know, but I think the waters will settle for a good while. I like that we have the nine-game rotation right now, which is the math is perfect. I don't love that we're at 16. If you wanted my honest opinion, I wish we'd dial it back a little bit. Go back to what it was prior to 2012. I wouldn't have a problem with that at all. That's never going to happen. Toothpaste doesn't go back in the tube. But I like what the SEC has done recently with the nine-game schedule, the rotation we have. We get to go to all stadiums over a four-year span. Everybody comes to Athens in a four-year span. I like that. I think that's a very good thing for the league, good thing for the sport.
1: I think the next thing you may see instead of expansion are some of these conferences just going on their own or forming another kind of association. I think that might be the next step.
0: Again,
1: don't know that, but that's just kind of the way it feels.
0: I don't have a legal degree, and it's hard to follow all these things, but the Protect College Sports Act, if it does get passed later this fall or whenever the heck it's supposed to come up, I do think that closes a lot of those uncertainties that a lot of these commissioners are not happy with. So I think that's a step in the right direction of that not happening, but it absolutely could happen down the road. I don't know.
1: I know. It's where we are. So, speaking of not happening, a run scored by the Braves was not happening last night. Shut out 4-0. So, they are five back of the Dodgers now with five to go. The Braves do have the tiebreaker against the Dodgers.
0: It's good.
1: But it's probably not going to matter. The Braves actually won 5 of 6 against the Dodgers this year.
0: We own them.
1: Yeah, that's right. So
0: the only news from Truist Park that I care about last night, the only thing is the fact that Ronald Acuna Jr.'s x-rays came back.
1: That's the thing. Yeah.
0: Let me walk you into the weird world of Logan Booker for 1 second real fast. Last night I had an alarm set for 8:05.
1: Yeah.
0: That was the fall equinox. I like these things.
1: Oh, that's right.
0: I get kind
1: it's
0: of,
1: fall, y'all.
0: I get kind of nerdy about these things. So when at 8:05, when the alarm went off, I cannot even like get you to understand the timing, the exact time the alarm went off was when the ball smacked into Acuna's shin. Like it was exactly 8:05, and it was like almost like a bad omen. It's like, oh God, this is going to be the worst fall ever. Got up to get Ringo an ice cream. That's what I was planning on doing, is celebrating. He gets puppy ice cream at home, Dave. He's got a drawer full of it. Whenever it's on sale, we stock up on a lot of it. But I got up to get his welcome to fall y'all ice cream.
1: Yep, which he deserves.
0: He does. And during that whole getting the ice cream thing, that's when Acuna was flopping like a fish out of water on the ground. And you're like, oh my God, this might be bad. However, Mrs. Booker chimes in, as she always does. And she says, oh, he's fine. He does this for a hangnail. And she ain't wrong. She's not wrong at all. He loves the dramatics on the field when he has a boo-boo. I'm not saying it's just a boo-boo. He might not be able to walk today. I've shin bruises suck. And the pain right after getting kicked in the shin or fouling a baseball off your shin, it's not fun. But, man, I thought we were going to have to go full Barbaro on Acuna last night and put him down on the field there for a second.
1: Yeah.
0: I was worried about that. Hey, bring in the gurney. Bring in the curtains. We got to put him down.
1: Yeah.
0: That's what he always looks like. But then he walks off on his own, and what, roughly 45 minutes later, we get the tweet from the Braves, and everybody talks about it. Hey, the x-rays are negative, shin contusion, he'll be fine.
1: Yep.
0: I'd be fine. I don't love it, but I'd be fine if we don't see Acuna until the weekend.
1: And we may not.
0: I don't think we will, honestly.
1: We'll see him tonight or tomorrow.
0: And that's fine, but I did kind of like that he was getting in that groove, and I don't like sitting him.
1: Yeah.
0: I wanted him to play out the season and keep that hot streak going because he's been playing great. But no, as far as wins-loss, if anybody stresses that, you don't understand baseball. We're not out there trying to knock the cover off the ball. Although it was the Braves starting lineup, there's no denying that. We didn't put the minor leaguers in there yesterday.
1: No, that was a lineup that you'll very likely see potentially next week. Although they had Ha-Seong Kim playing short last night. That might be the only thing I would say may not happen next week. But other than that, that's it.
0: But what is their mindset? I mean, they got to be relieved that the season's, you won the division. I mean, I don't think anybody was out there. I would not fault them. Maybe Walt Weiss would never say this, but I would not fault the team for being a little bit on the lackluster side of things yesterday.
1: Yeah.
0: It happens.
1: Oh, yeah. Absolutely.
0: It's all good. I do like J.R. Richie striking out 8 Cincinnati Reds, a new career high.
1: Yeah, no, he pitched fine. That was good. He did suffer the loss, but you know, you give up one run, your team doesn't score any, you're going to have a little bit of trouble. Now, that was definitely encouraging that he had a good outing last night. So, yeah, I mean, one game, and the Braves, I mean, it didn't help them if they were trying to get the number 2 position in the National League playoff race, but that was really not going to happen. They got to win their last 5. Dodgers got to lose their last 5. And that's not going to happen.
0: Here's what's fun right now. The NL wild card.
1: All tied up.
0: 87-70 is the record for the Cubs. 87-70, the record for the Phillies. 87-70, the record for the Padres. They are watching some scoreboards right now. They're all going to be in, by the way. The Diamondbacks are not going to catch the Padres. They're 4 back with 5 to go. It's just not going to happen. That would be a miracle of miracles. They'll be eliminated tonight or tomorrow.
1: Unless the Diamondbacks won out and one of these teams didn't.
0: It's mathematical, but I'm just, for the sake of this, I'm not going to count them in until it's like 2 games left and they're still alive. But San Diego, Phillies, or the Padres, the Phillies, and the Cubs, right now it's fun to watch them jockey back and forth. And it's relevant for the Braves, by the way.
1: The
0: Braves will play the last place wild card of the 3. And as of now, it could literally be the Cubs, the Phillies, or the Padres. That's in all likelihood what's going to happen next week at Truist Park. Do you have a preference, Dave? Call one of them out. Who do you want to see come to Truist Park?
1: They played the Phillies better than the other teams.
0: They did. The Cubs may be without their, who was it, took the ball off the eye. You saw this a couple days ago. What's his name? The guy that, Bregman, he destroyed us. He took a nasty foul ball while he was in, he wasn't in the on-deck circle. That was part of the problem. I'm not blaming him for it. It's just you weren't standing where you were supposed to stand, and it took a ball off your eye. So I don't know how long he's going to be out, but
1: you know, it's really one of those things where I don't know that it matters.
0: I don't think it does either.
1: Who they play? All three of those teams are good, and I'm sure somebody's already looked this up before. But when was the last time, or what's the best record the number 6 seed has had? It's got to be this year, because you look at the American League, and it's kind of starting to settle a little bit now. But the White Sox have the last wild card spot, the number 6 spot. And they now have a 3-game lead on the Rangers. So the Rangers are trailing the Astros by 3 games.
0: To your point, the 6th seed last year with the Reds with an 83-79.
1: Yeah. Record. Isn't that crazy?
0: 83-79. I can actually go back pretty quickly.
1: Yeah. Because
0: it doesn't go back that far. In 2024. A better year, the 6th seed was the Mets with an 89-73 record. Wow. That's pretty good.
1: Yeah, and the Braves won the division.
0: Mm-hmm. In 23, it was the Diamondbacks with, again, 84-78. So you're dipping back down low. Let's go just a couple more years. Let's go back to COVID, then we'll stop. In 2022, here's a good one. 2022, the St. Louis Cardinals finished. Oh, no, I'm looking at the division. I'm sorry. The Phillies finished 6th with 87-75.
1: So actually, I mean, the number 6 seed this year could have 90 wins, and maybe that hasn't happened before to get to 90.
0: And that's the end. Now you're back in 2021 when there was only 5 teams.
1: Yeah.
0: And the St. Louis Cardinals were the last team in with 90-72.
1: Yeah. So definitely a lot of wins to get in this year, and it does. So we're not going to have a sub-500 team get in the, let's see. For the American League, if the Rangers won out and the Astros lost out, and I don't think they're playing each other.
0: They're not.
1: Okay, so the most the Rangers could get is, 83 wins. So somebody from that division would have to, it just depends. They could both lose out, and then you would have a sub-500 team in the postseason. That would be the only way it could get. All right, I know we need to take a break. Dave and Logan along with you at 6:41.
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0: All right, good widespread jam band Wednesday morning show, 960 The Ref, presented by Piedmont Orthopedics and Sports Medicine, the official healthcare provider of the Georgia Bulldogs. 3:30 Saturday between the hedges. Be there. Figure out what you're wearing and go support the Dogs taking on the Oklahoma Sooners. 11:30 airtime right here on The Ref for your pregame show. This song is called Travelers. It is by my boys Goose. You've probably heard of them. This is the first of two songs they call the Autumn Crossing. So it's now autumn, so I'm going to play a little Autumn Crossing this morning, Dave. Travelers and El Meg the Wise, when they play those back-to-back, which is very rare, by the way. Got people traveling all over the nation following Goose that we've never seen them play. Travelers and El Meg the Wise. So when they do it, it's a special thing, Dave. They did this back in New York in 2024. And it was awesome.
1: 2 years ago.
0: It was fantastic. So thank you for letting me nerd out for a second. Welcome to fall. It is a very good thing, and we're settling into football season. I did see a stat that was impressive. I forgot where I saw it. In fact, I heard people talking about it on a different radio show, Dave. Yes, I listen to different radio stations every once in a while when I'm not live on the air on The Ref. But they were talking about, did you know that Georgia leads the nation, Georgia football, with, 12 consecutive 3-0 starts. No team in college football goes farther back than 12 seasons, starting the season 3-0. You got to go back to the 2013 season when Georgia lost the season opener at Clemson that day. That was the day that Malcolm Mitchell tore his ACL celebrating a Todd Gurley 75-yard touchdown run, and it just didn't end up a good final score. You wound up a little bit less. Hard-fought game, but you lost the game opener. Since then, since 2014 to now, Georgia has 12 consecutive seasons starting the season 3-0. While I was listening to that, and these are two radio show hosts in Atlanta. One of them was like, well, it's part of the schedule. And the other one jumped on it real fast and said, oh, no. Georgia, unlike most schools, has been starting seasons off playing Clemson multiple times, Oregon, going to Notre Dame. What else have we done recently? I mean, there have been a lot of much better games. Notre Dame between the hedges, I think, was the first of three games, if I'm doing that right.
1: Yeah, you mentioned the 2013 game. So in 2014, the first three games, Clemson, South Carolina, and Troy.
0: Mm-hmm.
1: 2015, Louisiana, Monroe, Vandy, and South Carolina. 2016, Kirby's first year, North Carolina in the Georgia Dome. Nichols and Missouri. Gosh,
0: I always forget about that North Carolina game. I know that was his first game. That's very memorable.
1: Yeah. His first home game was the Nichols scare.
0: It was a scare for sure. And then you went to Missouri.
1: Yeah, and then had to go to Missouri. 2017, first three games, App State, Notre Dame, Samford. 2018, Austin Peay, South Carolina, Middle Tennessee. 2019, Vandy on the road, Murray State, and Arkansas State.
0: So Notre Dame was the fourth game that year.
1: That was the fourth game in 2019.
0: But
1: yep.
0: Still.
1: Yep. The COVID year, for whatever you want to say about that. But yes, Arkansas, Auburn, and Tennessee.
0: Those are three SEC teams, Dave.
1: Yeah, three SEC teams, including the season opener on the road. First national championship year, Clemson, UAB, South Carolina. Second national championship year, Oregon, Samford, South Carolina. 23, the Dogs went undefeated in the regular season and ended up starting with UT Martin, Ball State, and South Carolina. I didn't realize we had South Carolina as our third game for 3 years in a row in that run there. All right, so what was 24? Since we're getting almost towards the end, Clemson, Tennessee Tech, Kentucky, and 25 was Marshall, Austin Peay, and the overtime win against Max Gilbert and the Tennessee Volunteers.
0: Look, you're not playing top 10 teams every single week, and there's a lot of teams that don't play Oregon, Clemson multiple times, even North Carolina for whatever it's worth. I mean, there's a lot of...
1: No, the September schedules, the teams that have it worst, the hardest schedules in September are the group of four schools. Because mm-hmm. they're playing a lot of their games on the road against the bigger schools.
0: That or taking paychecks to do so, absolutely.
1: That's what I'm saying.
0: Yeah, but it's. I think that's impressive, though. I mean, keep it going. 12 straight years of a 3-0 start. It's certainly nice to have all of your goals in front of you as that fall weather finally starts to creep in, and Georgia has become masters of doing that. I mean, a loss this day and age, especially with a 12-team playoff and maybe more in the near future, We do need to adjust our mindset. Mine's not completely there yet, where a loss does not completely derail all your hopes and dreams. In fact, it means less and less these days. Like, where's Ohio State after losing to Texas right in the thick of things?
1: Oh, yeah.
0: They didn't get knocked down. Would they lose three spots in the AP poll? They're still top five in most polls. I don't know where they are right this very second.
1: Six.
0: I've got to say, they're just fine. I promise you. And I know what a Sarkisian would say is, oh, well, if we didn't lose to Ohio State last year, we would have been in the playoff.
1: Excuse me, fake news, seven, but still.
0: It's close enough.
1: Yeah.
0: But Sarkisian, but maybe Ryan Day, if it comes later in the year. Okay, what if Ohio State loses to like a Northwestern or Penn State or something like that? Penn State's not a good example, but like a Minnesota. I'm not looking at their schedule. I'm just picking random middle of the pack Big Ten teams.
1: Because there's a lot of them.
0: There are a lot of them.
1: If they play this week at Iowa, okay. Where do you put Iowa?
0: Middle of the pack.
1: Maybe they're upper middle class.
0: Give me an unranked Big Ten team on their schedule.
1: That's not good or that's good.
0: That you would consider middle of the pack.
1: Let's see here. Nebraska?
0: Yeah, that's a good example. Okay. Nebraska. Okay, they play Nebraska. They lose to Nebraska.
1: Yeah.
0: They do not make the Big Ten championship game. That's for sake of conference. Let's say they don't for this conversation.
1: Yeah.
0: They wind up being ranked 13th in the final poll. You know what Ryan Day is going to say. Well, if we didn't play that big game against Texas and lose to Texas in the last minute on a whatever. No, the correct way to say that, and this is what Sarkisian didn't grasp last year, the correct way to say that is if we didn't lose to Nebraska,
1: we
0: would have been in the playoffs. Sarkisian last year loved talking about the loss to Ohio State on the road, but he failed to talk about the egregious loss at Florida.
1: Yep.
0: 4-8 Florida, whatever they were last year.
1: Yep.
0: That was unacceptable. That's what he failed to talk about. Yeah. And I'm glad the committee got it right. That it would have been a real shame if they had let Texas squeak in there over somebody more deserving because of their close loss on the road at Ohio State. Ignoring Florida.
1: And the problem last year, though, was the fact that you had two group of four teams get in also. Which didn't
0: the ACC
1: help
0: did not help things out at all last year.
1: Not sure that affected Ohio State one way. I mean, excuse me, Texas one way or the other. But
0: it's going to be jumbled.
1: The playoff was a little messed up because of that.
0: But when you have 12 teams, the number 13 team is always going to be a big storyline. If we expand, God forbid, to 24, the number 25 team is going to be the big storyline.
1: Exactly.
0: You can go to 64, and whoever's 65th is going to get their feelings hurt. I mean, that's never going to stop.
1: Yeah, although the chances decrease of that team having a chance to win it. Texas could theoretically have been viable enough to win or make some noise in the playoff, just like Ole Miss did. But we won't know, and that was the thing too. It was like, and again, I get that. The smaller schools want to have a place at the big table. But when you've got James Madison and Tulane getting playoff spots over Texas and fill in the blank, you don't have the best playoff. You don't have the strongest field. So it's just one of those things where you had two teams in the playoff that had zero chance of winning, and you had at least one team in the playoff or that wasn't in the playoff that could have made a little noise.
0: Mm-hmm.
1: But that's, and I know the loss to Florida was horrible, but in the end, losing that game at Ohio State was one of those where some people couldn't get past their record, and that was the thing that hurt them. All right, I know we need to take a break. It's 6:54.
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1: All right, Morning Show is presented by Piedmont Orthopedics and Sports Medicine, the official healthcare provider of the Georgia Bulldogs. We've got Brandon Adams joining us at 8:05, and we'll find out how his Willie Nelson adventures on the road again. I need to clarify. Sometimes when you say Willie Nelson adventures, that means something else. I was just talking about the song On the Road Again. Anything else that Brandon might have done on the road, that's his business.
0: I was catching up on some BA this yesterday, so I went back and listened to Monday's show, and he said a lot of things I fully agree with, of the overreaction of some Georgia fans based on the result of Arkansas.
1: Oh, yeah.
0: And we'll talk about all that, but we'll see. Preview a little Oklahoma.
1: And I guess he'll be back in the high school ranks coming up this weekend.
0: I would assume
1: as well.
0: So
1: we'll find out where he and Rusty Mansell are headed. So, yeah. And we're at the midway point of the high school season, of the regular season.
0: It's funny to think.
1: I know
0: we say that, and I say this about college football, too. You say you're halfway there, but then you think about how long the postseason is.
1: That's why I said the regular season.
0: Yeah, I know. But, I mean, the teams that will play all the way to pretty much Christmas.
1: Yeah.
0: I mean, a week before Christmas. Do you feel like Christmas is just around the corner? Because I don't.
1: Yeah. I know, right?
0: Whoever plays for a college football national championship, do you feel like January 25th is creeping up on us? I don't.
1: My algorithm is showing that it's getting close to Christmas for a couple of things.
0: Oh, yeah?
1: You click on one thing, and you know how that goes.
0: Mm-hmm.
1: All right, I know we need to take a break. Lead off emails coming up next at 6:58.
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1: 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One call, that's all. The Reds over the Braves. They shut them out 4-0 last night over at Truist Park. Ellie De La Cruz hit his 29th home run of the year. J.R. Ritchie started for the Braves. He allowed one run in five innings as he suffers the loss. Braves and Reds again tonight at 7:15. Chris Sale on the mound for the Braves. We'll have it for you right here on The Ref. The Falcons tomorrow night, they are playing at Green Bay. And Michael Penix will get the start at quarterback for the Falcons. Georgia football coming up on Saturday. The Bulldogs, a 2-touchdown favorite, 3:30 at home against Oklahoma. 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
1: 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Dave and Logan along with you, and a good Wednesday morning. The Bud Light 3 for All store is back open. We turn the sign on. Actually, that would be cool if we had one of those like open signs in our window there. We could turn it on. Nice,
0: but then you'd have like Steven and who else in the building? Lauren, yeah. Jeremy, they'd all start coming around.
1: Well, that'd be okay.
0: I like them.
1: Yeah, I'd be all right with that.
0: Don't need them busting in the door making their picks while we're live on there. We got a radio show to do.
1: That'd be interesting.
0: Hey, here comes Camille, just busting in the room.
1: Yeah, I hear you.
0: Hey, Jess is here. She wants to make picks.
1: Well, they can make all the picks they want, right? They just can't win. Or can they? No, I'm kidding. I'm kidding. Anyway, we are open for business, and we've got numbers for everybody. Logan, before we get to the leadoff emails, or we can wait till afterwards for your Let me see if I can get Logan's LLOTW.
5: If you want to turn the three for all into a two for all, listen up for Logan's Lock of the Week. America. It's real and it's spectacular.
19: Dollar, dollar bills, y'all.
0: All right, it is time to lock it in real quick. Now, here's the thing. Miami let us all down last week. Blame the Hurricanes. Don't blame me. Don't blame my Lock of the Week. I did everything right. Hurricanes failed to do what we expected the Hurricanes to do. But here's the thing, Dave. If this Lock of the Week this week does not hit, I think I'm going to have to go change that that revving of the engine at the very end of that soundbite to a sputtering old farm vehicle or a tractor or something, because we got to keep this thing revved up. But the teams aren't doing their jobs. I am 1-1 in my Lock of the Weeks this year. So 50%, not too bad. But let's get back up above 50%. Are you ready for the Lock of the Week?
1: I am ready. Let's hear it.
0: After giving it a lot of consideration, I need the number from you because you have the official number. I saw it at -6.5. It should be somewhere in that window. I'd even be comfortable at -7. But Saturday night in Starkville, Mississippi, the Bizarro Dogs are off to their best start they've had in quite some time. The hype is getting very real around Kamario Taylor. They're going to host Missouri, who I don't think is as good as Missouri thinks they are right now. I say Bizarro Dogs roll on Saturday night. Give me Mississippi State.
5: Logan's Lock of the Week.
0: To cover whatever you're about to tell me.
1: -6.5.
0: So I don't even need the full touchdown.
1: Nope, -6.5.
0: All right, that's it. Lock of the Week. The rest of the week, we'll be talking about Bizarro Dog Mississippi State. I'm a big believer in Kamario Taylor. I really am. That guy's got it going
1: on. He's been quite the player so far.
0: I don't think South Carolina's a great football team, but going into Williams-Bryce Stadium is not easy for anybody. And when you're down 16-0 to the Gamecocks and that crowd is fired up, you know Cousin Tara was losing her voice. And Kamario Taylor didn't bat an eye, and he just went to work. And then they wind up winning by, what, 14 points, 10 points, whatever the margin was.
1: Yeah, whatever the final. I think it may have been 10.
0: That, to me, was one of the most impressive wins over the weekend. You've got Missouri at home at night in Starkville. Bizarro Dogs roll this week, Dave. Lock of the week. Lock it in. So there you go.
1: Mississippi State hosting Missouri. That's a 7:45 kickoff for the SEC Network.
0: And this is one we cannot miss, everybody. So hop on, man. Get on the train.
1: Before we get to those leadoff emails, I'm going to do a little quick counting of numbers here, but I won't do it on the air because I was looking to see what... So Kamario Taylor has thrown for 832 yards and 11 touchdowns. He has a QBR of 91.6. Trinidad Chambliss, may have heard of him. He's at Ole Miss. He has thrown for 924 yards, 7 touchdowns. Now, his QBR is a lot lower at 75.5, but the two starting quarterbacks in the Magnolia State have already thrown for over 1,700 yards, and we're not done yet with September. The Egg Bowl is kind of setting up, if things keep playing out the way they do, that could be pretty epic. One of the most anticipated Egg Bowls we've ever seen. If they would just put it back on Thanksgiving night, I know why they don't, but if they did, it would be phenomenal. Now, this year, they're playing Friday at noon. Black Friday at noon.
0: 11 a.m.
1: at Ole Miss.
0: It's 11 a.m. Ole Miss.
1: Yes, exactly. Exactly. So that could be a nice little start to the weekend. Florida State and Florida are playing at 3:30. And then you got A&M and Texas playing Friday night at 7:30. So that's the triple header on Black Friday.
0: And I did not hate Georgia playing back-to-back Black Friday games, but I'm also glad that we're going back to the traditional Saturday.
1: Yeah, it's fine. I'm

0: Those are three games that are just insane. That I'm not even including Oklahoma at home, Auburn at home. Missouri this week is no slouch, but I think they cover easy this weekend, but they'll eventually come a little bit back down to earth and be out of that conversation. But that doesn't take anything away from the Egg Bowl. They despise each other.
1: Mm-hmm.
0: That's going to be huge, but I don't think that's going to be like a de facto playoff game or anything like that.
1: Probably not, but what if it did?
0: I hope so.
1: I mean, it could.
0: I'm rooting for it.
1: Yeah, like I said, probably not, but...
0: Trust me.
1: Yeah.
0: I would love Mississippi State to beat Alabama, LSU, and Texas. I just don't think they're going to win two of those.
1: No, probably not. But, you know, you see year two for a lot of those coaches ends up being some kind of special season. And this is for Mississippi State coach Jeff Lebby. This is – well, no, actually, this. You know what? I'm getting ahead of myself. I'm getting behind myself, I guess, on him.
0: This is his third year.
1: This is his third year. Mm-hmm. So – His second year, so it's his third year, but his second year, he had the oddity of going 5-7 and going bowling. So to go 5-8 in a college football season is like, there aren't many of those.
0: Mm-hmm.
1: It's hard to do. So that's an unusual college football record. So that's what they had last year.
0: Well, they roll Saturday night against Missouri.
1: I'll tell you this, if Ole Miss beats Florida and they beat Missouri, look out. They're going to be going crazy in that state.
0: It's going to feel like 2014 all over again.
1: That's right. Yeah, exactly.
0: Because we've seen it before where they're both in the top four.
1: Yeah. It has happened. See, Ole Miss is off the October 3rd weekend, and Mississippi State hosts Bama. So that's, yeah. That's one of the games, I guess, that is what up for. It's either going to be that's got to be the ABC noon game, I would think, but we'll see. The Dogs getting set to take on Vandy. All right, to the emails.
2: You've got mail.
1: Leading it off in South Florida, down in Delray Beach, Dr. Clay, who says good Jam Band Wednesday to the Ingram, Cecil, Connor, and Chris Hillman of Sports Radio. Ingram, Cecil, Connor, and Chris Hillman of Sports Radio. On a week where there will be tailgating to the max for a rare Sooner visit to Athens, why not Ingrid Cecil Connor, better known as Graham Parsons, and Chris Hillman, both formerly of 60s rock band The Byrds, that then went on to start this other country rock band. So as an idea for something different for Logan to bring to his tailgate, and as a shout-out on this Jam Band Wednesday, let's hear Hot Burrito number one from the Flying Burrito Brothers, or a Jam Band version if one exists. Hot Burrito number one from the Flying Burrito Brothers. I will tell you, I have a pretty good musical knowledge of rock and roll back in this time, and I've heard of the Flying Burrito Brothers, but I don't know their catalog at all.
0: I'm hearing this for the very first time.
1: I might be too. Unless I hear the chorus and it sounds something that I've heard.
0: It does not mean... I couldn't find a chorus. Trust me, I've turned the break. This just kind of goes.
1: I do like a hot burrito, though. I'm not going to lie.
0: Burritos are fantastic. Yeah. In fact, we are doing carne asada tacos for the tailgate this weekend. And I think some of the girls in the tailgate are, in a kind of a joking manner, trying to make their best edible wagon wheel.
1: Yeah. That's nice.
0: We've come up with, I've seen a cheese ball version of a wagon wheel. A covered wagon. A covered wagon. I've seen one made out of Twinkies. There are options on the internet. It's one of those nailed it things. Can you replicate what you find on the internet? Good luck.
1: Yeah.
0: We'll devour all of them once we judge them and see who made the best covered wagon. But
1: that's cool.
0: Ashley's got a little conundrum. She can't figure out what to do.
1: In case you're wondering about this song, it's a heart-wrenching country rock ballad about love, loss, and the lingering ache of a relationship that can't be reclaimed, with the title serving as a metaphor for something alluring, but ultimately unsatisfying. Well, I think a hot burrito could be satisfying. What's up?
0: It was very satisfying. The song, though, not very satisfying. I'm going to go ahead and squash that. Thanks, Clay. We always appreciate the suggestion.
1: I think it's funny.
0: I didn't like the song.
1: The fact that, yeah, you try.

0: All right, Dr. Clay says, you're reading live an email from Delray Beach, where it's been an unthinkably quiet Atlantic hurricane season. But it's also rainy season, which means it rains a lot and the grass needs to be cut like every 3 days.
1: This is a weird year. This is the first time in recorded history that we've got this far into the year with no hurricane. Not a single hurricane has developed in the Atlantic. You've had a couple tropical storms that you've named, but not a single hurricane. And there's none in the projections.
0: On a year when we could have had one called Dolly.
1: Mm-hmm. She was a tropical storm.
0: She definitely was. She was a hurricane. Ellen! The Braves are now 0-5 in games in which Owen Murphy has made an appearance. Thank you, Dr. Clay. The Braves and Reds tied at Stan Stasiak deathblow heart punch innings at 0 last night. But the Reds won the HR, home runs, not Ghostbusters director Harold Ramis, battle. Yeah, the Reds won the home run battle. By the way, the Reds scored 4 runs. They scored a run in 4 different innings last night. So there was no big inning. There was no death punch, death blow inning, any of that stuff. It was just kind of death by paper cuts. Maybe is the best way of putting that.
1: Kind of felt like the Braves were just kind of zombie walking through the game anyway, which is understandable.
0: They can do it. They are good at it. So the Reds got, I know De La Cruz hit his 29th. Suarez, Myers, and De La Cruz again, all hitting home runs. In fact, De La Cruz hit his off Richie. So the one run that Richie gave up was the home run to De La Cruz, who is really, really good. If he were a college baseball player, he'd be in the portal. If he were a college athlete, he'd be in the portal.
1: This week of the Braves already clinching, and look, we keep saying it because we have to. Mathematically, they could catch the Dodgers, but spoiler alert, they're not going to catch the Dodgers. We've all accepted that. But this next several days feels like that gap between Christmas and New Year's, or there's really nothing to get excited about, except for next week we'll get playoff baseball back. But this week I'm gonna have a really hard time sitting down and having like a little bit of passion toward the Braves. I do not care what happens with the Braves the next several days. Just stay healthy. We had a scare yesterday with Acuna, but a 4-0 loss. Okay, cool. We'll probably lose 4-0 again tonight. I don't care. Let's go through the malaise. The apex. You've been looking forward to clinching the division. That was Christmas. That felt great. But then December 26th, you're like, okay, now what? Well, you don't have anything until New Year's Eve when you get dressed up and go party again. That'll be the playoffs. But right now, it's just sort of like, the Braves are playing. Cool. Whatever.
0: By the way, De La Cruz also stole his 29th base last night. 29-29. Getting into that 30-30 club, which is kind of funny because we're talking about Acuna being hurt, who, what, a few years ago, took that 30-30 thing to another level, but their guy. Yeah, and this week is this week. The big question mark is, who are the Braves going to play on Tuesday?
1: And I think what I'm trying to say here is I would not overreact or read into anything that happens for the Braves these next several days. Even if you're in the starting lineup, I mean, I understand you not being out there going full bore. I know in the spirit of the game, that's what you're kind of supposed to do, but don't read into anything this week negative. I would not. I don't think the Braves may not win another game this year. That's fine for the regular season.
0: Chat Stevie T idea extraordinaire. Riley Murphy and $20 million man pinch hitter extraordinaire should hit 7, 8, and 9 for all of the remaining games just to see if there can be a spark or something hopeful. Not being facetious here, this is a real idea. When the bet seems too obvious to take Ole Miss, that means Florida is likely the bet. Which, by the way, we are going Florida -3.5 against Ole Miss. We are going 3.5 for the Gators. I have a feeling we're going to get a lot of play on the old Mrs. this week.
1: The problem, and this is why they're not my lock of the week, is I don't trust Ole Miss, and I think that Florida may have a little bit of that lightning in the bottle offensively right now. And I could absolutely see a world in which Florida wins that game outright in the Swamp. And when they do, or if they do, buckle up, because the hype train around Florida is going to get terribly, terribly annoying very, very fast. And I haven't studied their schedule of what they do before we play them Halloween, but, I mean, could they come into Mercedes-Benz Stadium undefeated? I don't know. Well, I'm trying to get to their page.
0: Well, yeah, they absolutely could. They play at Missouri, they host South Carolina, and they do go to Texas. So I would say the odds of Florida being undefeated coming to Atlanta are, you know, not good, but if they win Saturday, here's the two numbers I have in my head about this game. The number 32 and the number 39.
1: I know 39.
0: Yeah. So 32 is the number that Ole Miss scored to beat what should be a pretty good LSU team, which I think is a good LSU team. Yep. And 39 is the number of points Florida allowed to Auburn.
1: It would warm my little Bulldog heart if Ole Miss just blows Florida out of the Swamp. Just hey, squash the hype train. Step on it, throw it off the rails. It would warm my soul. But I also do see a world in which Florida finds a way to get the Swamp going.
0: If Florida covers this game, I think it's going to have to be in a track meet. And I don't know that's a good thing. The over-under is 59. So basically, Vegas is saying 32-28, 31-29. Does it feel like Florida can win a game like that? They just did against Auburn, I guess.
1: They could.
0: But you got to basically beat Ole Miss at Ole Miss's game. And that seems kind of hard to think that they would. I'm telling you, like Clay said, Vegas doesn't work every single time. I understand that. But there's a lot of times where Vegas is saying, we're trying to tell you something here.
1: I'm avoiding this altogether because I just have absolutely no idea what's going to happen Saturday night.
0: I know it's the same. That game is going on the same time as ours. I understand that, but that's one I'll just keep an eye on. I don't want to get romantically involved in that one. I'll let everybody else. But that one is definitely an interesting one for sure. In fact, that's the most interesting one of the weekend. Just the point spread at Florida. And again, playing in the Swamp. Ain't easy.
1: The cocky level coming out of Gainesville right now is growing tremendously.
0: Oh, yeah.
1: I've told you before, I've got a good buddy I went to high school with, and he is a great, great guy. But he texted me a couple nights ago. He says, I think we finally got our guy. And he's being serious.
0: He might be right.
1: He's not just saying that to say it, because he's been very anti-Napier and McElwain and all the guys that failed over the last few decades, but they feel like Sumrall is their guy right now. And you know what? There was probably a window in which they felt Napier was their guy. There's maybe a small window when they thought Muschamp was it.
0: Yeah.
1: That's how it goes. But I'm telling you right now, they think that they're on they're back. Gators are back to the mid-2000s and early 90s.
0: Chat, Stevie T, unasked for advice of the day. If you're an Alabama coach and you're calling out Alabama fans, but you're from Iowa and went to college at Buena Vista University, you should probably keep your mouth shut.
2: I don't know that that's accurate. Hmm.
0: Buena Vista University. Where is that? I've never heard of that, but I love it.
1: I'm not even looking it up.
0: It's called Goodview University.
1: It's got to be on the East Coast, south of Jacksonville.
0: How about Iowa?
1: What? Is it really?
0: It's a private school in Iowa, which is what Dr. Clay's email, I guess, said. He is from Iowa and went to Buena Vista University in Iowa.
1: What constitutes a good view in Iowa?
0: The only good view in Iowa that I can think of is the Children's Hospital overlooking the stadium and the football games. I think that's a good view.
1: Dyersville is the home of
0: there's a good view.
1: The Field of Dreams which is pretty cool.
0: Yeah, that's true. So there's two good views. Things. Yeah.
1: They're about to, no, it's Indiana that's getting the Bears, not Iowa.
0: Yeah.
1: Okay, never mind.
0: Yeah. If you walk from Omaha to Iowa, that's a good view over the river there. So, yeah, there are some, but I'm not familiar with Buena Vista or Buena Vista, or they probably say it differently. All right, Chats GVT question of the day. If you put Michael Penix and Dejan Love side by side, can you tell the difference?
1: Dejan Love?
0: That's a good question.
1: Who's Dejan Love?
0: He's the Packers. That's He's the the former Notre Dame running back, right? That plays for the Cardinals. Am I missing something on that one? Now I'm confused. Thanks a lot, Dr. Clay.
1: Dejan Love is he was just recently arrested for the guy that impersonated the San Francisco 49ers player.
0: Oh, that Dejan Love. Of course. Sense. Of course, that guy.
1: I never knew his name. I know the story. The guy that basically got social media convinced that he was a 49ers player.
0: Oh.
1: Are you familiar with this story at all?
0: Yeah. The Notre Dame running back is Jeremiah Love. I'm sorry. He's the one with the Cardinals. I saw Love, and that's where my brain went. But, yeah, the guy that impersonated.
1: So what you're saying, Clay, if we bring in the actual Dejan Love, who moonlighted as a football player, would he have the same success as Michael Penix? There's a good
0: potentially,
1: chance.
0: Potentially, yeah. So that is an excellent question. That's
1: a very good chance. I want to make it very clear. I am rooting for Michael Penix's success because he is a Falcons quarterback.
0: Yeah.
1: But I just have no confidence, especially this week. He may settle in and win a couple football games for the Falcons this year, and I hope he does. But I don't want my negative outlook on Penix to like be portrayed as me rooting against him, because I am not. I want that man to succeed. Just have low confidence that he'll do so.
0: Due to the masses of people, a.k.a. literally no one that asked, the Hawks' Henri Vassar, the Clippers' second-round pick, traded to Atlanta's Air Force. The dreaded ACL got him. Yeah, Clay may have missed it. Logan did finally uncover that fact after we were talking about him yesterday. He didn't get cut. He got hurt. So he's out for the year.
1: His knee got cut.
0: Yeah, that's true. Or it's going to get cut to an extent. All right, Dr. Clay, thank you very much. As always, we love it when you get the morning started for us. All right, moving on.
3: You've got mail.
0: Batting second, Tony and Winder, who says, I finally got a chance to rewatch this past Saturday's game. At the beginning, they put a stat on the screen. Since 2023, the Dogs have scored a touchdown on 73% of the time when they are. Let's start that over. Since 2023, the Dogs have scored touchdowns 73% of the time when they get in the red zone. That's fourth in college football. Imagine if they had a good offensive coordinator with the smiley face. Although we did know that there was sarcasm there. Tony says, I'm starting to feel that Saturday the Dogs will win a rock fight like 20-10. When's the last time Georgia has covered three games in a row? That is a good question.
1: I can tell you the last time they won three in a row.
0: Yeah, that's an easier answer. The winning and the covering, that kind of thing. Well, I guess we could go back to last year, maybe. The Dogs actually covered at Mississippi State, at home against Texas, and they didn't cover Charlotte. So yeah, that's a good one there. That's a good one, Tony. I'll dig a little deeper into that one and see how that played out for the point spread. But those are good questions. Tony also says, not only in going to baseball is the National League wild card interesting, the Brewers with the tiebreaker are only one game ahead of the Dodgers for the number one spot, so that could affect teams who would win their division series if they move on. So, yeah, that's a good point, too. The Brewers and Dodgers are locked in for trying to get that number one position.
1: Mm-hmm.
0: So certainly a thing there as well.
1: All right, last year, Georgia covered 19 against Kentucky here in Athens. The next week, they were a three-point dog at Auburn, and we beat them by 10, so we covered that. Then we covered the Ole Miss minus 7. So you have to go back to last year's Kentucky, Auburn, Ole Miss stretch. The last time the Dogs covered three in a row.
0: Explain to me, because I'm completely forgetting this, how on earth were we a three-point dog at Auburn last year?
1: Just the feel
0: How
1: of Vegas.
0: Does that, like, I don't know, man. Really? Like, wait a minute. Georgia was like, was that?
1: I don't know. That makes no sense. Auburn almost went up 17, nothing at halftime. It was close.
0: Yeah.
1: They fumbled it. They blew it. But it was almost a rout.
0: I think that's a typo. Because he also says on the Auburn page that Auburn was +3. So I'd have to go back and look on that one. But the fact that it was even that close is interesting. Because, I mean, we're talking about a year in which Auburn fired their coach. And he might say that's not accurate, but that is actually accurate. So that's kind of weird. I think I'll have to go back and check on that one. But you're right. I mean, it does say that in the Phil Steele, but it also says Auburn was +3 on their page. Either way, that is interesting for sure. All right. Thank you very much, Tony. All right.
3: You
0: let's see
3: got
0: here.
3: Mail.
0: Our man Todd, T.A. checking in. Now that it's officially the first full day of fall and the Georgia Bulldogs football team and the Atlanta Braves baseball team are playing so well, it's just a wonderful time to be a fan of both of these two outstanding teams. I like the positivity from T.A.
1: Still living in 2021.
0: The Braves overcame so many injuries and prolonged slumps by key hitters. We as fans of Braves country have to give a lot of credit, great news, fellas, to first-year manager Walt Weiss and his coaching staff for the terrific job they've done. Yeah, Walt Weiss, was it you or was it the Benning? It was one of those where the Braves took over first place the day Walt Weiss tackled Jorge Soler and never gave up first place again.
1: Yeah, Ben explained that in his
0: that's what it was.
1: When the game was over a couple nights ago. But yeah, that was well documented. It's quite the scene.
0: The Dogs' core belief of just play to our team's standard continues to work game after game. I was surprised when Coach Smart told reporters he doesn't even look at the scoreboard. Coach Smart just watches how each player is performing on the field.
1: yeah, sure.
0: The thing, though, that the more I thought about it, what Kirby said about the players or the defensive line doing drills during the game against Arkansas, savage.
1: That was his Ryan Silverfield
0: moment. That was his Ryan Silverfield moment.
1: It was.
0: It wasn't the touchdown pass to Dandridge. It wasn't the touchdown pass to Lucky. It was him saying that his guys needed some reps, so they had to do it. On the sideline, savage. That's what happens when you talk about a team's players going 900 miles an hour.
1: Yeah, I agree with you. In hindsight, that was the moment that stick it to Ryan Silverfield. By the way, Jorge Soler did not have the greatest of years. He only batted .203 with a .664 OPS, 12 homers. Only played in 86 games. So did Walt Weiss break Jorge Soler? The people are asking.
0: Remind me who he played for again this year.
1: The California Angels.
0: Oh. He Nolan Ryan, Frank Tanana, and Jorge Soler of the California Angels. Two of my favorite all-time musicians were born today. Georgia's own treasure, Ray Charles, and the boss, Bruce Springsteen. Everyone have a festive fall Wednesday. T.A.
1: It's like astronomical clockwork. It's incredible to me that we've had just the most miserable, oppressive, hot summer. And literally like clockwork, we get to the first day of fall and it's just like, here we go. Let's just turn the thermostat down big time. We're not turning it back up either. Beautiful stretch coming up. Now it is going to get back into the mid 80s next week, but it's lower humidity. It's cooler mornings. The dew points are lower. It's not going to be your summer mid 80s. It's going to feel better. So bring it on.
0: Hey, one more email before we go to the break.
3: Mail.
0: Hey, it's Law Dog. Hey, Don over in Augusta or North Augusta. He says, I just checked with research assistant Alan Iverson, AI. And validated, Georgia is the only college football team in history to begin the season 3-0 for 12 straight years.
1: Heck yeah, man.
0: So that's got to be right?
2: I don't know that that's accurate.
0: That one seems, off the top of my head, to be inaccurate. But I guess it could be.
1: It's not easy to do.
0: No, I know. 12 straight years of going 3-0.
1: There was an era where every team would schedule something bigger earlier in the season, it felt like. That's kind of gone away. So I don't know.
0: Yeah.
1: You'd have to, it'd be a lot of fact checking to go find it, but.
0: Well, the first place I would head would be to the Saban era.
1: Mm-hmm.
0: But that's the thing. If you lose once in the first three games in a 12-year span, the clock starts over. So did Alabama, they have a loss in the Saban era in their first three games? I'm sure they probably did.
1: 12 in a row is a lot. They could have won 10, 11 in a row.
0: I mean, you're talking about an entire decade plus 2 years of starting 3-0. So, yeah, I hear you. That's very interesting. We'll leave that one up to some of the other folks. But Law Dog says, Allen Iverson says, that's never been done. 12 straight years of 3-0.
1: I'll do it during the break. I mean, I'm looking at him right now. I've gone through 8, 9, and 10. Because we know in 7 he did lose one early. All right, we've 11 checks out. 12 checks out. 13, trying to find that first game. 13, they won the first, a lot of them in a row. I'm trying to fly through this as fast as possible. 14, sorry. They won 3 in a row. 15, they were pretty good in 15. Oh, there we go. They lost to Ole Miss in game 3 in 2015. Now, that splits the Saban.
0: Yeah, so he didn't do it.
1: Did not win 12 in a row.
0: Take that, Nick Saban.
1: That's what I'm talking about. Let me finish out his.
0: I know. That's pretty interesting.
1: 16, they won 3 in a row. 17, they were pretty good that year. But did they lose early? No. 17, 18. They won a whole lot in a row. 19. I'm sorry. This is one of the worst segments I've tried to patch.
0: No, this is awesome.
1: 20. They went undefeated. 21. They won the first 6 or 7. 22. I think we're getting into the only year it happened would have been 2016. Oh, 2023. Remember, Texas went into Bryant Denny and beat them there.
0: That's right.
1: Week 2.
0: That's right.
1: So they lost twice in Nick Saban's era. And 24 was last year, right? 24.
0: No, 24 was DeBoer's first year.
1: So in 26, did we say 16?
0: I think it was, 16 or 17.
1: No, it was, what year did we say it would happen? Now I've already lost it. What year did they lose to?
0: I thought you said 16.
1: No, it was 15.
0: Or 15, okay.
1: That was one reason that when they came to Georgia 2 weeks later, Georgia was the favorite.
0: Yeah.
1: Because they'd already had a loss that year to Ole Miss. So 2015 and 2023. That does not allow Saban to have 12 in a row of 3 in a row.
0: So take that, Nick Saban.
1: Can't.
0: Take that.
1: But here's the thing. Kirby has not won 12 in a row. Kirby accounts for 10 of those or 11 of those because you got to go back to 14 when Georgia's streak started. So we've done it 12 straight seasons, but Kirby accounts for what? 10 of those? Am I doing that right?
0: Yeah.
1: So
0: this would be his 10th year.
1: Mm-hmm.
0: And Georgia's now done it 12 years in a row.
1: Mm-hmm. So I don't know how many coaches have done it 10 years in a row, but no team has ever done it 12 years in a row.
0: Yeah.
1: Except for according to
0: Allen Iverson. That's pretty cool. So Coach Rick's last 2 years, the Dogs in 2015, Georgia beat Louisiana, Monroe, Vandy, and South Carolina. The Dogs actually started 4-0 that year. In 2016, Coach Rick's last year, North Carolina.
1: That was
0: Kirby. Oh, no, I'm sorry, Kirby. I'm sorry, let me go back. 2014, Coach Rick. 2015, Coach Rick's last year. 2014 was Clemson. Now, we lost to South Carolina in 2014.
1: Yeah, we did. That was
0: so,
1: clowny.
0: Yeah, so that was the 38-35 loss in Columbia, and we know other things that happened in that game. So going back to 2015.
1: That was not Clowney. The Clowney was 13.
0: Yeah, the 2014 game was the, yes.
1: Yeah, the
0: people can't let go of.
1: The intentional ground.
0: Yes, yes, exactly.
1: Why don't we call it the missed kick? It was a chip shot.
0: Yeah.
1: Would have tied it up.
0: Yeah. So Kirby's 11th year, beginning of his 11th year, 3-0. So go back to Coach Rick's last year, and that gives you the 12. All right, we need to take a break at 7:42.
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0: by request, Ryan Dennis, he loves the jam bands, Dave. He wanted to hear Goose's latest Redbird from the Red Rocks Amphitheater.
1: Nice.
0: Out in Colorado just this past summer. In fact, just a month ago or so, they were in August. They went to Red Rocks, and he says he can't stop listening to Redbird. So, Ryan, good morning. Thanks for listening to The Morning Show in addition to Redbird from Red Rocks. Love that. 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Widespread Jam Band Wednesday. Also, Bud Light 3 for All store is open. 706-549-6000. On that Mission Construction hotline. You want to go there now?
1: Yeah, why not?
0: Let's go there now. I am sorry, I'm discombobulated right now. I'm answering a lot. Oh no, we had somebody on the line, but
1: I wanted to hear the caller or the call waiting sound.
0: Go back to Redbird.
1: That's better.
0: Yeah, we'll do that. Anyway, if you want to make your picks, email 960theref@cmg.com. Still dealing with that one phone line right now, but we're getting there.
1: Yeah, that's what we're
0: think.
1: Yeah. We'll see. Anyway, Logan's trying to answer the phone right now, so we'll see who we've got here. 706-549-6000 on the Mission Construction Hotline. To the phones we go. All righty. A man who hit leadoff last week, I believe, is doing it again this week. Hey, Kevin, what's up, my man?
2: Oh, not much, guys. Going on? Y'all doing okay this morning?
1: We are, and I have to ask you, you had Miami last week, but you were the first one. No. Was that lock of the week even early Wednesday? When did that become a lock of the week? Was that all day Wednesday, Logan?
0: Yeah, first. So we do it before emails on Wednesday.
1: Yep. Yeah. So. Well,
3: Logan's is lock of the week.
2: Well, I think I went 0-3 anyway, so.
1: Logan did not cost you a 3-0.
0: But here's the thing, Kevin. You're a man of integrity. You're a man of a high level education. I'm assuming your IQ is like through the roof. You, like me, are blaming Miami, not Logan's lock of the week. Correct?
2: Right. Exactly. I am blaming Miami because they could have really put it on them and they didn't.
0: They decided not to. That doesn't doesn't make sense to me.
1: They don't have that killer instinct to win it all.
2: No, they don't have that Kirby.
0: Well, my lock of the week this week, this one, Kevin, I promise you, you cannot miss on Mississippi State hosting Missouri this week. Only laying, not even laying a full touchdown, just the measly 6.5. Are you interested, Kevin?
2: I had already picked that one.
0: That's what I'm talking
2: before
0: about.
2: Before you gave the lock of the week. I looked last night, and I was choosing Mississippi State.
1: So this is going to be Kevin's lock of the week, Logan.
0: It's our.
2: Give me the Bizarro Bulldogs.
1: All right, Mississippi State -6.5.
3: Logan's lock of the week.
1: Taking on Missouri. Who else do you like, Kevin?
2: Give me Ole Misses.
1: We're going to write that one down a lot. I have a feeling this week.
2: I'm going to jump on the former Lane train.
1: That's right. So Ole Miss getting 3.5 points. At Gator. All right. And finally.
2: I'm going to take Bama.
1: Bama. That number, I think, was 12. Let me double check. Against South Carolina. It is. Bama -12 against South Carolina. Tara. Yeah, cousin Tara. She's all right. She'll be fine. She's dealt with this all her life.
0: She's also taking Bama laying the 12.
1: She might be.
2: That's in Tuscaloosa.
1: It is, yes. Yep.
2: Okay, yeah.
1: You got Mississippi State -6.5, Ole Miss +3.5, Bama -12. All right, Kevin.
2: Sounds like winners to me.
0: Hey, Kevin, thanks for keeping it locked, brother.
1: Yeah, thanks, and no one trying to call in, I guess. So thank you, buddy. We appreciate it.
0: Thanks, Kevin.
1: All right, Kevin has weighed in. We got a great slate of games this weekend. Very exciting.
0: Kind of from here on out. I mean, to your point, this is a beautiful week, but just every week now that we're settling into conference play, there's just going to be some good ones.
1: Oh, yeah.
0: All fall long.
1: This will be the final week. Like, nobody in the SEC has an off week in September. So those will start cranking up next week. Ole Miss will be off. Oklahoma's off. And Texas is off. Hey, how about that? Oklahoma and Texas are both off. leading up to their game in Dallas October 10, which has already been set as a 3:30 kickoff. That one we know. Just like the Georgia-Florida game on Halloween is a 3:30 kickoff. But yeah, get those Bud Light 3 for all picks to us. All right, Logan, it's time for the Massey Law Injury and Recovery Report, brought to you by Ross Massey, your lawyer friend with the friendly experience and rate. I mean, we got a lot of stuff on the injury update. The one, though, that's really kind of got everybody guessing is the wording that Oklahoma coach Brent Venables used for his defensive lineman, David Stone. And what was it? He said x-rays or whatever it was are positive. But we don't know if he meant positive for Oklahoma or positive in the sense that they showed something. That's all we know at the moment. And we may, and I'm almost like Brent Venables, positive that when he issues that injury report, this guy's going to be listed as questionable. Not doubtful, not out.
0: Yeah.
1: He's going to be questionable.
0: When your knee pops out and back in, that's apparently what happened. That's not good.
1: Yeah. Not season ending or anything like that, but sounds like something that will delay him. Mm-hmm. If this is all accurate, and Hugh Freeze can tell us, I don't know if he'll play on Saturday. I'm not thinking that he is, but
0: it'd be a surprise.
1: Yeah.
0: I'm glad that Acuna's not on the report. I guess he is, but...
1: Yeah, Ronald Acuna.
0: He left the game with a shin bruise.
1: Yep.
0: Fouled a ball off his shin.
1: Yeah.
0: Yeah. It looked painful, but everything looks painful for Ronald.
1: Yeah. I know. He has been a terrific player, obviously, one of the best in baseball, one of the best of his generation, but he's also been hurt, which is crazy.
0: Mm-hmm.
1: But that's where we are with Ronald Acuna.
0: Like I said, it happened literally at the alarm of the 8:05 fall equinox. And when you think about what that means for the universe, that means the earth was basically, it's completely balanced. At the time of the fall equinox, there is equal amount of daylight and sunlight hitting the earth on a 24-hour period. It's about as balanced as you'll get. So if it had been at 8 o'clock or 8:10, maybe that foul ball doesn't hit his shin.
1: Mm-hmm. I know.
0: So
1: it's crazy.
0: That was the Cosmos trying to injure my man Ronald yesterday.
1: Yep. Stay away from me, Cosmos.
0: Don't be swinging the bat at 8:05. But he did. He took chances, and it didn't work out.
1: All right, it's 7:53.
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5: 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We'll hear from Kirby here in just a moment. 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
0: He's ready for a big atmosphere this weekend.
5: Oh, yeah. Oh, yeah. Can't wait to hear how his adventures went over the weekend. Was it actually an 11-hour drive to Fayetteville? I know they were stopping in Little Rock, so they didn't do the whole 11 hours straight, but I'm still curious to know how it went. We'll find out.
0: Stick around in 10 minutes. Yeah, you can ask him.
5: That's right. That's right. I plan to do exactly that. Bud Light 3 for All, get those picks to us starting to come in, and we do appreciate it. We only have one game for tomorrow night, and that one was, what was that one? That one was Liberty at Coastal Carolina. Thursday action, where Liberty is the 2.5-point favorite. We do have four games on Friday, including the military doubleheader. Army at 4 o'clock and Navy at 7 o'clock. Army at Temple, Navy at UAB. Those are both conference games.
0: That's got to be on purpose, right?
5: I would think.
0: Is there a reason they're doing it?
5: Yeah.
0: Is it the anniversary of something that I'm missing? I don't know.
5: Yeah, I don't know either. I meant to do a quick deep dive on that, and I forgot yesterday. It doesn't probably have to be a deep dive, just a dive.
0: But both are road games, which is interesting.
5: Yeah. Well, Army will be in Philadelphia, and Navy will be in Birmingham. So we'll see if we can figure that out. All right, well, talk to BA coming up right now at 7:57.
9: 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I'm Jeff Dantzler, and I'll be back with Bulldogs head coach Kirby Smart right after this.
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11: Kirby, let's talk about Oklahoma on offense. You start with John Mateer, tremendous quarterback with a ton of experience who can really do it all.
12: He is. He's a tremendous athlete that can run and throw. I think people discredit his arm talent. He can throw it all over the field, and he's really hard to tackle.
11: All right, I want to bounce around a little bit. They got some weapons. Isaiah Satania, he's great at wide receiver, and he's really good in the return game. I think he's going to be the best return man we've seen so far this year.
12: Yeah, easily. He's electric. He's dangerous. He takes risks, and he's not afraid to run around and catch it, and he believes he can return every kick for a touchdown, and they do a great job holding up for him.
11: Well, Oklahoma, one of the schools, they probably feel like they could go toe-to-toe with us at tight end with Beers and Hanson. Both are outstanding players, both good blockers and receivers.
12: Yeah, they use them in different ways. They do a good job using those guys' skill sets.
11: And how about this Oklahoma defense? Very tough, active, and physical. They've only given up 23 points in three games.
12: Yeah, and the 23 they gave up, they were put in some tough positions. I mean, the ball was turned over in the red area, and they went out and put the fire out. They are a very elite defensive unit.
9: That's a Kirby Smart Report brought to you by Delta, the official airline of the Georgia Bulldogs. I'm Jeff Dantzler on the Georgia Bulldogs Sports Network.
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5: I'm David Johnston with a 960 The Ref Southern Sports Center. The Reds over the Braves. They shut them out 4-0 last night over at Truist Park. Ellie De La Cruz hit his 29th home run of the year. J.R. Ritchie started for the Braves. He allowed 1 run in 5 innings as he suffers the loss. Braves and Reds again tonight at 7:15. Chris Sale on the mound for the Braves. We'll have it for you right here on The Ref. The Falcons tomorrow night, they are playing at Green Bay. And Michael Penix will get the start at quarterback for the Falcons. Georgia football coming up on Saturday. The Bulldogs, a 2-touchdown favorite, 3:30 at home against Oklahoma. 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
5: All right, it's the morning show presented by Piedmont Orthopedics and Sports Medicine, the official healthcare provider of the Georgia Bulldogs. Dave and Logan along with you, and a good Wednesday morning. You know, it's like that commercial you'll see. Hey, what day is it? You know, you got that camel.
0: He's back.
5: What day? What day is it? And finally, the lady in the office says, hump day. Hump day! So I do like that because when we talk to BA, that's the halfway point of, so it's the roller coaster going up the top, and we're heading down, getting ready for the game.
0: I don't even know. Is that an insurance commercial? Yeah. I haven't even thought about that.
5: I'm trying to think, what is that?
0: But it went away for a long time, but guess what? It's back. Like, they've recycled it, and I love it. I like nostalgic commercials like that.
5: Yeah.
0: It's fantastic.
5: So, yes, it is hump day. All right, now I've got, before we get to BA, I'll just, who is the hump day camel? And
0: what is he trying to sell?
5: It is Geico.
0: Should be bottled water.
5: So it's the Geico.
0: It's like hump the M&Ms that see Santa Claus every Christmas. Like, M&Ms doesn't have to pay a dime to like produce a new commercial. They just throw it out there every Christmas and it works. It's like, hey, it's Christmas time.
5: Yes.
0: Now I want some M&Ms.
5: Exactly. All right. With all that being said, Brandon Adams, the host of Dog Nation Daily. You can hear it here on The Ref Monday through Friday. And that is noon to one. B.A., good morning, sir. How are you today?
22: I am doing great. I hope you guys are as well.
5: But doing fine, thank you. I want to get right to it because I've been curious since you told us last week you were driving to the game, kind of like Route 66. Did you get your kicks? How was the drive to Fayetteville and back?
22: You know what? It actually turned out to be pretty great, really, to be honest with you. Drove to Little Rock and stayed on Friday, and you know, we always knew that the hardest part was going to be early Saturday morning with a very early wake-up call to get to Fayetteville. But even if we had flown, because we weren't flying to Fayetteville, even if we had flown, you're still talking about an early wake-up call somewhere, Tulsa, Oklahoma, et cetera. So we always knew that the Saturday morning part would be the hardest part, and it was. But the actual driving from Arkansas back to Georgia turned out to be great. You know, along the way, stopped in Memphis, got some delicious barbecue, and, you know, Sunday, frankly, was a pretty easy drive. You didn't have to worry about flight delays, didn't have to worry about, you know, being, you know, herded like cattle through a TSA line. You're, you know, essentially the captain of your own ship. It was a very good experience, and all in all, I was very glad that I did it.
5: When now, do you want to out anybody? Did you have any of your Dog Nation cohorts with you?
22: Well, yeah, Kaylee Manziel traveled with me. Most of our other folks, they did fly, and they flew into Tulsa, so they were in Tulsa, we were in Little Rock. Got back to the hotel on Saturday night in time to watch a good bit of Auburn, Florida, and then obviously the Ole Miss LSU game. So all in all, it worked out pretty great.
5: Sounds like you had a great week. And by the way, she does a terrific job. So I know her old man's proud of her.
22: Yes, indeed. Yes, indeed. We know where all the talent in the Manziel family resides.
5: That's right. That's right. Well, B.A., the game itself, let's talk about that a little bit. And Logan and I were talking earlier this morning about you because we were mentioning that you were coming up on the air. And kind of felt like there are some, and we see this every year, there's a certain element of the fans that nothing is going to satisfy them. And Georgia came back with a 45-17 win in a game. The Dogs were up 38-3 at one point, but there are some people that still feel like Georgia lost the game. But I just wanted to get your thoughts because I know you were kind of talking about that earlier this week.
22: Well, first of all, you are right. It does feel like we do this every year, which gives you an idea how good Georgia has been. There's at least one or two times during a year in which Georgia won by this comfortable margin, but did they do enough to impress or demonstrate their worthiness for what needs to come next? That is a conversation we have seemingly every year, and I do think it's a tedious one, to be honest with you. However, I don't necessarily want to villainize the Georgia fans that want to, you know, talk that way necessarily, because, look, I think they would say they're coming from an honest place. Well, B.A., I just want Georgia to be ready for the biggest games that are coming up. And I get that, but I would also suggest that when you watch how Georgia has played in its biggest games in recent years, you know, I don't know that it was always foreshadowed in the previous game, you know, what they were going to do. For instance, if you even want to go back to last year, you know, Georgia, when it went on the road for the first time, shootout game against Tennessee, scored 40-something points or, you know, whatever it was. Well, the previous week against Austin Peay only scored 28. So the idea that you've got to tune up against one team so you can be ready for the next team, that's just not what the recent history, even within this decade of Georgia football, would necessarily suggest. I think Kirby Smart's viewpoint on this, and this is the one that probably ought to have a little more purchase with most of

0: judges' scorecard and beauty contest points and, you know, some sort of evaluation of how you played against some, you know, difficult to define scale. You know, Georgia is now in a stretch of games against tough competition where simply winning ought to be enough. And if it keeps winning, it's going to be right where it wants to be at the end of the year. And that starts this Saturday against Oklahoma. There's a very good chance that Oklahoma, you know, muddies this game up, tries to keep it low scoring, tries to make it a rock fight to give itself a chance to win. And if you're Georgia, all you got to do is make a few more plays. And if you come out of this thing with a victory, then you've done enough. And, you know, literally style points could not matter less anymore at a time in which we're about to see a lot of attrition, certainly come in contact with a lot of teams around the SEC.
1: Very well said, and I agree, B.A. We kind of catch you during football season at kind of an awkward time of the week. I think you are probably ready to put the Arkansas talk away. Let's look ahead. We are always curious, want to ask you something about the week before, but we're also ready to turn the page and kind of move on to Oklahoma. So let's actually do that real quick. Let's just start talking about this Saturday, unless there's anything else we missed on, Dave, about the week that was. But I expect Saturday at 3:30. To be one of those just really, really marquee atmospheres that Georgia fans are very good at putting together. I know some fans, myself included, would have preferred a night game under the lights, but 3:30, pretty darn awesome too. Striping the stadium out like Georgia's calling for, and weather looks like it's going to cooperate this week. B, I just think this weekend's going to be one of those marquee just atmospheres. What do you think about 3:30?
0: Yeah, I believe it will as well. I think it certainly needs to be, and I believe that it will be. Yeah, this is a really fun weekend in the SEC where I think in total you've got four matchups pitting top 25 opponents against each other. Mm-hmm. This obviously doesn't quite count as one of those, but it gives you an idea of how big the weekend is. There's four top 25 matchups, and there's also Georgia-Oklahoma with the Sooners falling out of the polls. So what you're going to have is you're going to have this, you know, I think, you know, comparison across the league with, you know, A&M fighting for its season, hosting LSU, and, you know, with the stuff that John Summerall said about the Jordan-Hare Stadium crowd and what he expects the Florida crowd to do with Ole Miss coming into town. And you've got Josh Heupel trying to hype up Tennessee fans for a noon start against Texas. That there are going to be a lot of big atmospheres across the SEC this weekend. And, I mean, I think it just flat out needs to be said, what happens in Sanford Stadium needs to be the biggest of them all. This needs to be, you know, and I think the Georgia fans have made a great reputation for themselves in recent years by creating that kind of thing. So with the stadium striped out or whatever that's going to be, everybody in there, everybody ready to go. I mean, trust me when I tell you, I think there's a chance this is a very tough, very competitive football team, should say football game, because I think Oklahoma's going to fight like a wounded animal mm-hmm. with its season on the line. And so every little edge, every little advantage Georgia can get is maybe what it takes to get the win here. I don't take a lot of comfort in Georgia being a two-touchdown favorite. Maybe they win by two touchdowns, but there is, I think, a world in which this game is far closer than that. And certainly Oklahoma is going to come in with a level of physicality that makes Georgia know that it played a tough football team. So you need every little ounce of extra energy you can get, and the fans are going to provide some of that. So it's going to be a huge weekend in the SEC, and I am certainly hopeful that the biggest atmosphere of them all is right here in Sanford Stadium.
1: All eyes are kind of on that injury report and what's going to happen Saturday. The David Stone news out of Oklahoma sounds a little bit, you know, we're not 100% sure, the All-American defensive lineman, but look, we talk about this, Dave and I, and you as well. Nobody roots for injuries. Nobody celebrates injuries, but it does affect a game on a Saturday afternoon. So let's just say for this conversation, David Stone does not go BA on a Saturday. How does that affect Georgia's game plan, in your opinion, if at all?
0: Well, I mean, in theory, it certainly makes it a little easier, but as we pointed out on the show this week, you know, a defensive tackle not playing is not going to change the point spread. So, mm-hmm. you know, if you want to look for a tangible, measurable way in which, you know, Georgia's chances of winning are made easier, you're not going to have a very easy time of finding that, because the Oklahoma defensive front will still be tough. Now, because of where he occupies center of the field, obviously Georgia wants to establish the run in this game. Okay, well, in theory, you know, you might, you know, have some benefit there, but I do believe to the naked eye, it's going to be a little bit hard to notice. I still think the Oklahoma defense will be strong. And you can maybe say the same thing about the injuries that the Georgia side's dealing with. I mean, to have potentially two offensive pieces, either limited or unavailable, depending on whatever happens with Isaiah Kanyon and Nate Frazier, you know, when these injuries start to compound multiple guys on the same side of the ball, you know, all this

0: sudden that does become a little bit more noticeable. You know, we've been led to believe that Nate Frazier is going to try to play. You know, we'll see if that happens. I think the Kanyon situation might be a little bit murkier in terms of what it might be for him. We will get availability reports this week, so we'll have some clarity as it relates to that. But, you know, last week Georgia goes into Arkansas with only four names on the availability report by the time it got to Saturday. You know, Georgia was, you know, at least based on what we think we knew, mm-hmm. pretty healthy football team. But now you are in final Saturday in September. You're getting into the meat of the year. You know, those injuries are just going to start to pile up a little bit. And, you know, how much can a guy play hurt, you know, feeling some pain? How much pain tolerance is there? You know, that is going to be just the question that defines the season for a lot of teams. And I think for both Georgia and Oklahoma, maybe some of that coming up on Saturday.
1: You know, we kind of talk a little bit about the preseason AP top 10. There's going to be a team that not only doesn't finish in the top 10, they don't finish in the top 25. And all of a sudden, we're looking here at an Oklahoma team that started 10. They're not ranked, and they've got a brutal schedule. Do you feel like this is the wounded animal that's backed up against the wall coming into Athens on Saturday? Because after this week, you know, they're off next week. They got Texas. I mean, they've got a tough, tough schedule. How do you kind of perceive what this Oklahoma team's going to look like on Saturday?
0: Well, I think they are a little bit of a picture of what exists in the SEC right now. And full disclosure, my prediction before the season began that the top 10 team that would finish unranked was Ole Miss. And obviously, after what they did on Saturday, that seems less likely to occur. But I'm right there with you. There's normally a highly touted team to begin a year that just doesn't finish anywhere near that. I thought it might be Ole Miss, but maybe Trinidad Jambliss is just that guy, and he's going to prevent, you know, that from happening. I guess we'll see. But in terms of the situation with Oklahoma, look, because of the nature of the SEC schedule right now, what you have is the team that suffers the early loss. Some of those teams will also suffer the next loss, and then you are in a potential spiral where your season just completely careens off cliff. You know, for instance, you've got LSU and Texas A&M playing on Saturday, where the loser of that game, and that's either, you know, I mean, either roster is essentially $50 million. So these are major investments for teams that were hoping to make a, you know, a deep run in the playoff, but one of them is about to be 0-2 in the SEC. And, you know, that 0-2 is potentially even worse than that for what it does to, you know, the psyche in a team like that, where guys maybe start, you know, looking around and figure out what's next for them, and do they want to keep grinding as hard with the notion that one more loss legitimately ends their season? I mean, I think that what you may see more of in the SEC this year is for the team that suffers the early loss, I think it potentially changes the psyche of the team, and suddenly you're talking about, I mean, I hate to use a word like quit, but the quit factor is going to pop up for some of these teams once they suffer their second loss. And that's why they're going to fight so hard to avoid it. So, yeah, you know, I don't know that Oklahoma offensively is good enough to win a fight like that, but I certainly know that they are fully aware of how bad it would be for them to have a second loss with, you know, Red River coming up and everything else. They'll have an SEC play after that. I think I certainly know how hard they're going to fight because of that. Now, it's also the thing of, okay, well, you know, not many teams, you know, across college football are going on the road, you know, face Michigan. So, you know, panicking too much because they lost a, you know, relatively close game to Michigan, you know, that's not necessarily a death knell for the season. But that plus this, all of a sudden now that what's looming, you know, I think it would get real bleak around Norman. And there's a couple spots in the SEC where that feeling is going to be expressed here this weekend. So you're going to see intense competition to avoid being the team that feels like its season's already teetering on the brink and we're not even out of September yet.
2: B.A., quickly this, one of our many unguided conversations Dave and I have on air, where we got down yesterday talking about who do we think will lead Georgia in receiving against Oklahoma. And we both kind of agreed that I think it might be a big day for the tight ends. I don't think Gunner's going to have a ton of time in pass protection, maybe some shorter throws on tap, and Georgia has an embarrassment of riches at that tight end level. I could see somebody, maybe a Riddell or Elias Williams or Lucky, any one of them having sort of a breakout monster game. What do you think the passing game could potentially look like this weekend, and could it be a big day for the tight ends?
0: Well, I think some of that's going to depend on how much they're needed to be attached to the line of scrimmage as an extra blocker for the running game.
2: True.
0: And, you know, I won't pretend to be an expert on how the game plan is going to be constructed, but, you know, when you don't see the tight ends catching passes, there's usually a reason, and it's usually that they're providing support if Georgia feels like it needs an extra hat or two to win at the line of scrimmage. So if the Georgia running game is really moving bodies, and if you're seeing those, you know, 4-yard runs on first down, for instance, and, you know, making a, you know, second down, third down a bit more manageable, and there's a lot more space for tight ends at that point. I mean, I will tell you that, you know, I've talked to a couple people who, you know, kind of, as I like to say, know somebody who knows somebody, and, you know, I think there is a belief that there is a level of talent that Jaden Riddell possesses that hasn't been fully put on display. Now, I'm guessing that's also probably leaked its way to Norman, Oklahoma as well, and I think they're probably on guard for Georgia featuring a couple of playmakers that it hasn't necessarily done a lot with already this season, and Riddell may not be the only one of those guys for whom that's true. But I do think at some point in one of these big games, it seems likely we might get the Jaden Riddell game where he does look like Georgia's most important playmaker. I'll also remind folks that, hey, you look about the featured receiver getting big numbers. You know, that's certainly something that Jeremiah Smith has done. But in the last three games for Ohio State against Power 4 competition, you know, Jeremiah Smith well above 100 yards receiving, a couple of touchdowns in some of those games. And yet Ohio State's also lost those three games as well. So, you know, I think we're all waiting to see who's this year's Zachariah Branch, or does Georgia have someone that could come close to mirroring what Brock Bowers would have done in a previous era for Georgia football? Kirby has said, though, we want to spread it around. And when you look at how, you know, Ohio State featuring Jeremiah Smith and maybe not quite having that second option fully formed right now, when you look at how that has not worked for them to the tune of, you know, losing three straight against Power 4 competition, you know, Georgia's decision to spread it around a little bit more evenly starts to make a bit more sense. So if you were to ask me, hey, who might you see a little bit more of? I think that Riddell is a really fun option to consider. I think that Talon Taylor is a really fun option to consider. I think that both of them will have pretty significant role. But I do believe the statement that Kirby Smart has made about wanting to spread it around and wanting to keep a lot of guys involved and maybe even keep, you know, opposing defenses off balance with where Georgia chooses to go with it, I do think that might be a game plan that they really do lean more into here this year.
1: All right, so the Dogs -14. It opened at 10. What's your thought?
0: Yeah, I mean, I think the 10 actually takes it back to, you know, that's more to me of a summer look-ahead line type thing. I think that there's been a reconsideration of Oklahoma as we've seen how much they've struggled on offense. But I'll tell you this right now, if you want me to take my Georgia hat off and try to be slightly more objective, I think one of the things you're going to hear people say as you get a little closer to the weekend is that big spread, and, you know, whether it's 13.5, 14, depending on where you're looking, that's the big spread. Big spread, low total is usually a recipe for a game that's closer than the experts think. So I do think as we get a little closer to kickoff, my prediction is there'll be a bit of a buyback on Oklahoma. I do think you could see that point spread narrow a bit. You know, what that means for the actual result on Saturday's game, I think you probably tell by the tone of my voice, I do think there's a chance this game is, you know, one possession in the fourth quarter. I certainly think that's a possibility where, hey, maybe Georgia gets the extra score to put it out of reach. But, you know, I think there's a very good chance this is a close competitive game. And I do think you're going to hear some people are interested in point spread become a little more interested in Oklahoma because the fact on a day in which points were at a premium, the game staying a little closer than the spread suggests. I think there could be some people that see value in that.
1: I agree with you. I totally do. BA, great stuff as always. By the way, as NC State proved, it's never over till it's over. You can lose the game and also not cover on one play for those that pay attention to that kind of stuff.
0: Boy, a disastrous result on the field. And if you had the Wolfpack plus the 3.5, even worse. Right?
1: Brutal. Absolutely brutal. All right. Great to talk to you, BA. Glad you made it safely back from Arkansas, and we'll see you Saturday.
0: All right. Sounds good. Thank you very much.
2: Thank you, BA.
1: Brandon Adams, the host of Dog Nation Daily, Monday through Friday, noon to one, right here on the Ref.
2: Forgot to ask him where he's doing high school football.
1: Oh, shoot.
2: Shoot him a text.
1: I'll shoot him a text. Yeah. Forgot to ask. What, ran him out of here too fast.
2: With the line, the NC State fan. Mm-hmm. Don't forget, too, they added a second back on the clock, mm-hmm. and they had to kick the extra point.
1: That was gigantic.
2: That if they didn't, if they had just ruled it, hey, there's zeros on the board, it would have been a three-point win.
1: I know, and then just nuts.
2: They made him kick an extra point, too, which is just wild.
1: Just nuts. Simple crazy one. Stuff.
2: Well, BA agrees, man. This is going to be the biggest home game of the year, and it's not even close, really, but... It's funny to say that because you still have Auburn coming to town. You still have Missouri, who may or may not be ranked. Look, if Missouri beats Mississippi State this week and erases my lock of the week, that's a big win for them. That's a ranked win on the road in the SEC. Their number could climb up a little bit. Don't have a ton of hope for Tech as far as them bringing some sort of resume with them to Athens. It's still going to be a big rivalry game with Tech, but we got all that on the horizon. Didn't even mention Vandy next week.
1: Yeah.
2: But there's a lot of home games left, but this one by and far the one that has been circled for every Georgia fan, honestly, since the schedule came out last year, that we've known this is the one that we're most excited about. So could be good. I'm expecting a very good game and a good atmosphere, all that stuff.
1: Was the fact that this morning SEC Network was replaying that Vandy game and I didn't realize it, or I forgot that what set up that whole sequence was the fact that Jared Curtis threw an interception on the 2-yard line.
2: Mm-hmm. and when
1: so
2: that,
1: if he doesn't do that, then
2: yeah,
1: that game ends
2: exactly
1: completely
2: right.
1: differently. It's crazy.
2: And when that happened, it was basically celebration on the NC State sideline because the math basically was very close. You start doing the seconds, the kneeling, the timeouts. You do all the formula to realize that, all right, we got the ball. We might have to punt with like 6 seconds left, and that's exactly what happened. Mm-hmm. You got down to that window, and then they had to scramble around trying to erase the clock and failed miserably at doing so.
1: It's crazy. It is. B.A., in fact, now I really hate that I forgot to ask that he's got Prince Avenue Friday night. They are at Fellowship Christian.
2: Where is that?
1: That is
2: Fellowship
1: the question
2: Christian
1: of the day.
2: High School.
1: Fellowship Christian. I'll have to look and see. You can probably find it quicker than I can. I don't know. But that's where
2: Academy?
1: Prince will be. Is that what?
2: Is it Fellowship Christian? Okay, Fellowship Christian School. Looks like they are... looks like over just west of Alpharetta.
1: Okay.
2: Kind of between Alpharetta and Roswell type.
1: Okay. Okay, good deal.
2: Probably consider more Roswell than Alpharetta.
1: Well, that's where Prince Avenue and Coach Richt.
2: They're the Paladins.
1: All right.
2: The Fellowship Christian Paladins.
1: Light Furman. So, anyway, okay, very cool. All right. Are we slaying some varmints on the other side?
2: They'll be slain.
1: All right. Well, that's coming up next.
2: I promise you that.
1: It's one of those things. It's a tradition unlike any other. Slaying varmints on a Wednesday morning. All right, it's 8:31. 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They handle bugs and critters. Braves were shut out by the Reds last night, 4-0. So Cincinnati wins the opener of the 3-game series. The Braves will take on the Reds again tonight at 7:15, a game that we'll have for you right here on The Ref. All right, the Falcons tomorrow night in Green Bay to take on the Packers, an 8:15 kickoff. As reported yesterday, Michael Penix returns as the Falcons QB. And Georgia football coming up on Saturday, a 3:30 kickoff. The Bulldogs hosting Oklahoma. The Sooners' first trip to Athens, and Georgia is the 14-point favorite. You get the top national and local sports stories every 20 minutes. It's Athens' Voice of the Dogs, 960 The Ref.
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0: Live Morning Show 960 The Ref, presented by Piedmont Orthopedics and Sports Medicine, the official healthcare provider of the Georgia Bulldogs. I'm kind of tapping into my fall playlist. I got a whole folk playlist that I love playing when the temperature drops down. Name of this band is called Some Buck, Dave. It is the lead singer of Camp's solo project. Song is called Moss, but Some Buck Moss, if you want to look it up on your own.
1: Some.
0: S-U-M-B-U-C-K.
1: Some Buck, one word.
0: Some Buck, one word.
1: Gotcha.
0: I have no idea what it means. If there's a hidden meaning behind it, I have no idea. It could be an anagram for all I know. Not an anagram. What's the word I'm looking for? The where there's initials for everything. What is that term?
1: It's not a...
0: Please excuse my dear Aunt Sally. What is that? That's for something.
1: Yeah.
0: Anyway, my point being, it's just good fall music as we are entering a gorgeous, beautiful time of year. Love me some Camp, but the lead singer, man, he's pretty awesome too. He's got his own solo project called Sumbuck. Dave and Logan along with you, as teased before the break. If you want to get out the vomit book, Dave, we can slay a few of them if you're ready for that.
1: Let's do it.
0: Let's do it.
1: Would those be called acronyms?
0: Acronym is the winning term. Listen to us. A couple of idiots.
1: Why can I think of that?
0: Strapper, what's going on?
2: DJLB, Annika MLMC.
0: Man, it's so good to have you back on a gorgeous Wednesday morning. You enjoying the dip in the temperature, sir?
2: Yes, very much so. So, yeah. And with this good weather, see, I've been trying to recruit some new LLC members.
0: Oh, yeah?
2: And so do you guys got any digits for this Rodney something or High Jim? Because these folks seem to elude us, but they did win a weekly threeper.
0: We better have their digits. If they win it all, we're going to have to contact them.
1: Fireball something and High Jim, the latest members to join the club.
2: There you go. And I've got something else for you, Deej. You ready?
1: Yeah.
2: The Chat GPT inbox inquiry, Army-Navy playing Friday night. Here's your rabbit hole.
1: All right.
2: Conference schedules these games on Thursdays and Fridays to secure exclusive national television windows on ESPN rather than getting crowded out by the heavy slate of traditional Saturday afternoon matchups. And there is your Chat GPT inbox inquiry rabbit hole song.
0: I'll tell you what, man, the whole world is going to stop what they're doing on Friday at 4 o'clock to check out Army at Temple, aren't they? That just sounds like a massive number coming to ESPN's way.
2: Yeah, I'll tell you what. I was about to pick these two games, but it's too early in the season for that.
0: I understand that. So. Look, here's the thing is I make that joke, but like I'm a sicko. If I'm home at 4 o'clock on Friday, which I probably will be, that's tailgate prep afternoon. I got to throw some things on the smoker and like kind of sit around the house a little bit for a afternoon window. I guess I'll probably watch some Army and Temple. It'll be on the TV. Why not?
2: Yeah, I won't. I'll be in Franklin County watching the grandchild play her flute for high school.
0: Theme. Sweet. I like that.
2: So
0: sounds pretty nice.
2: Yeah. Yeah. So it is nice. So
0: good deal. Well, how you feeling this week, Strap? How'd you do on your vomits last week before we pick some new ones or slay some new ones?
2: I went the traditional route. You know, I had to dust off the old playbook and go with just all SEC games, you know, because I used to do that all the time, and that's a lot harder. So, I don't know. I'll give it one more crack. I'm still 5-4 on the year, so I'm above water here. So
0: making
2: I'm
0: money.
2: I'm a little better than the Logan Walk running right now. So,
0: hey, I'm 1-1. This week is a can't miss. I mean, I'm about to be 2-1. I can tell you that.
1: By the way, Logan missing the lock of the week last week is getting a lot of attention. You know what's not getting a lot of attention? Logan's 7-2 overall.
0: 7-2.
1: So the picks have been good. Just the one that happened to be spotlighted last week wasn't.
2: Yeah, I mean, that's a sneaky, sneaky, quiet 7-2.
1: That's right.
2: Those are the teams that sneak up on you when you're not paying attention.
0: I've been debating giving you 3 locks of the week this week to make it 10-2 Monday morning. What do you think about that, Strap?
1: I don't know that the voice guy could handle that.
0: He couldn't. No way.
2: Yeah, I hear that. I hear that, man.
1: What was your lock of the week in the first week?
0: I took Alabama to lay the 10 Kentucky.
1: Right.
0: And
1: so
0: then they won by like 89.
1: Right. Yeah,
0: so.
1: That's right. The Bama Kentucky.
2: And that was one of my wins.
1: Mm-hmm. Yeah. Easy second half cover.
2: Yeah, easy, easy. I was worried about it at first.
1: All right, so you just said you're going to do SEC again this week, and then you're going to, if it's not going well, you're going to move on to something else?
2: No, I said I did SEC last week. I'm going to give it another shot this week, period. I didn't say anything about the following weeks.
1: Oh, okay. I thought you did.
2: Oh, no, good. I like it.
1: You're right, though. It's harder when you just narrow it down to SEC games. I agree.
2: Yeah, and look at this week, man. There's lots of games to choose. You got seven of them that are head-to-head. So I gotta take another crack at it, except this time I'm going to be playing with four SEC teams. And yeah. I will explain myself on that when we start picking.
1: I hear you. I know you're always up to something, so I'm sure we'll find this out quickly. All right, Strapper, you ready?
2: Yes, sir.
1: All right, what do you got for us?
2: The first vomit is an SEC versus American Athletic battle, and it's probably going to be the only time that this team is going to be favored for the rest of the year. So I'm taking the team that will ride off into the sunset on a donkey, Deej. Give me the home favorites. I like the Jungle Bacon to beat the One-Eyed Windstorm. Lay the 7 points.
3: Everybody up there on that hill needs to be ran out of town on a donkey.
0: Taking the Arkansas Jungle Bacon to win, and not only win, but cover a football game.
1: Arkansas, I don't know what's more interesting, the fact that they're actually favored or that they're only favored by 7 over Tulsa. Arkansas minus 7. This is the Tulsa team that did beat Oklahoma State that ended up beating Oregon. So we'll see. But I was thinking about taking that game myself, Strap. So we're kind of thinking on the same kind of plane here as far as that goes.
2: Yeah, I mean, something's wrong with Arkansas. It's kind of like a train wreck. But this game might help out the donkey sellers out there. So, you know, it'll be the only time they get to enjoy themselves. So I'm definitely rolling. This should have been the hot take right here, Logan, this game.
0: I hear you. But let me tell you about Kamario Taylor at Mississippi State. With the Cat in the Hat coming down to Starkville, they don't have a chance. You kidding me?
2: Yeah,
0: well, you're right. You and Dave may have the same Jungle Bacon.
1: I don't know. By the way, so Tulsa's 3-0. Now, granted, they did win that first game against Oklahoma State. They've beaten Sam Houston and the East Texas Nunnery since then. But still, they are coming in 3-0. This is an interesting game. And Arkansas is a 7-point favorite.
0: And before you judge the East Texas Nunnery, you should see their offensive line, Strap. He has some wide shoulders over there.
1: I love it. All right, Strap, Arkansas minus 7. Who's your second winner?
2: All right, this next vomit is the NCC versus the Sun Belt. All right, this team is hot. They knocked off Howdy Doody in Texas last week. I'm laying the 20 in a hook, Deej. Give me the Bluegrass Tabbies to beat the Vehicle Cats in this cat fight.
0: Man, what kind of good mood do you think the people at Kentucky are? They haven't even flipped the page to basketball season yet after they beat the A&M Aggies.
1: That's right.
0: Gave Alabama a scare. That's a moral victory for the Bluegrass Tabbies.
1: All right, so the Bluegrass Tabbies are taking on USA. USA from the Sun Belt. The Bluegrass Tabbies are a 20.5-point favorite. 20.5.
2: I think they cover that.
1: I'm just still stunned that we've got Arkansas and Kentucky both favored in the same week. That doesn't happen very often.
2: And you have found them.
1: All right, so you said 4, but we're getting down to the third one. So at some point, I'm ready to hear your explanation. So you just let us know what's going on.
2: All right, this last vomit was a tough decision because, you know, you got the Dogs versus Okie, you got Ole Miss at Florida, you got, you know, Texas at Tennessee, A&M versus LSU. That's just the good ones, you know.
1: Yeah.
2: But these games could all be great games to pick. But if it ain't broke, don't fix it, Deej. So I'm going to lay a dozen and take them deboring pachyderms to cover over Cousin Tara's horrible beam of buzzards because the fighting yard birds lose this fight big time, Deej.
1: Bama minus 12. Like Kevin Marable, we have had two phone calls and both like Bama. Cousin Tara not have a problem with that, I promise.
2: I watched that South Carolina game last week, and I watched 16-0 just disappear, and they kept showing Beamer on the sidelines. It's like, why is he still there? Why does he still have a job there? You know, so...
1: Well,
2: I feel sorry for Cousin Tara, man, because I would have loved to pick South Carolina in a couple more games, but they're not showing me anything.
1: I hear you. It seemed like they got that lead, and then it just came apart, and they didn't know what to do. But part of that, too, is that Kamario Taylor. That dude is good. Chambliss gets all the headlines in that state, but look out for this guy.
0: Who are you talking about?
1: Kamario Taylor.
4: Logan's lock of the week.
0: Just making sure.
2: Yeah, but Deej, let's talk about time management and stuff in this game. Bama had to use all three timeouts in the first 5 minutes of the game. Mm.
1: Yeah, that's not good. I mean,
2: come on, man. I mean, what are you doing?
1: That's a good question.
0: I hear what you're saying, and the question is valid, but I think the go-to answer is, if not Beamer, who? And right now, it's not like there's an abundance of people knocking the door down in South Carolina saying, I want to coach this South Carolina Gamecock team. I think South Carolina is one of those destinations where you'll hit the occasional home run with the Steve Spurrier, which was still an odd hire to begin with. I blew my mind that he wanted to go coach the Gamecocks, but let's say Beamer does have a terrible year. They do decide to go in another direction. I can't tell you three people in my mind right off the top of my head that would be a good fit for South Carolina. There's just nobody.
2: Yep, I can think of one right now.
0: All right.
2: You know, what about Yabba Dabba Doo? I mean, he's not going to be around next week.
0: That would be a story.
1: That would be a story.
0: The
1: story.
0: Or here's a real answer for you. How long is Buster Faulkner going to be the offensive coordinator at Florida? Sooner or later, his name is going to be desired somewhere as a head coach. Maybe not in the SEC, but again, we're talking South Carolina, not Alabama. So I don't know.
2: Yeah. I mean, hey, these coaches are going to start to fall once we hit like week six. So, you know, start making the list now, you know.
1: I agree.
0: I hear you.
1: I agree. It's going to be interesting to see the first one that falls this year, but it's coming. All right, Strap, explain yourself.
2: Why four?
1: Yeah.
2: Well, I took SEC versus American Athletic. That's one. I took SEC versus Sun Belt. That's two. And I took SEC versus SEC. Well, that's four SEC teams.
0: He's not wrong.
1: You're absolutely right.
0: The math is math.
1: That makes perfect sense. That does make perfect sense.
2: I mean, I had to get my ship right, and I got to get 3-0, man. We're in week four, and I haven't got a 3-0 yet. So I have to take these two lockdowns, I think, with Arkansas and Kentucky. I just saw them, and I'm like, you know, those are the only two that aren't playing another SEC team, so I'll probably jump on that right now while I can. So,
0: I would get on that ship with you, Strap. If you're captain that ship,
2: there's a twofer for you.
1: I hear you. Well, Strap, when we talk to BA, and then when you're right behind him, that means the weekend is just about here.
2: Mike, what day is it?
1: Hump day. All right, Strapper. Need us a big one. Hey, by the way, this Oklahoma team coming in. We'll see how it goes. But what do you got for us?
2: Stick them. You're going down, you land guys. You're going down.

0: The Land Rush Wagoneers.
1: Cheater is what it should be.
0: Sooner rather than later. The Land Rush Wagoneers. Did you at any point when you were a kid, did y'all have a like one of those big station wagons?
1: We had a van, a real van.
0: A van. Okay.
1: Not a minivan, a van. But no, never a station wagon.
0: You know, I guess that's a good point. The van, like when I was a kid, the soccer mom van type things, mm-hmm. those were like VW microbuses. Mm-hmm. But back when I was a kid, it was a station wagon. The wood paneling, the seat in the back popped up and mm-hmm. you could ride back there and look out the back. Those were...
1: Doesn't meet today's safety standards, but I hear, yeah, it'd be interesting. So,
0: that's when I see Land Rush Wagoneers, that's what I think of. Yeah. Just a nice 1970s paneled station wagon.
1: So I think Charles and what was the wife's name? Ingalls. What was his wife? Oh, I'm drawing a blank.
0: Let's see. Charles Ingalls,
1: I just watched the new
0: Laura Ingalls,
1: Mary.
0: And was, I don't know, the mom's name. Sadly, I know the mom's real name from the
1: Caroline.
0: Show. Caroline. Okay.
1: I see Charles and Caroline Ingalls looking for a place to set up shop.
0: Yeah.
1: Find themselves in Walnut Grove, Minnesota. Nothing says this is home like Minnesota right. on the plains, man.
0: That's right. All right. We'll take a timeout. It's 8:52.
2: AOC or John Ossoff? Who spends more on their hair and makeup? It's Senator Ossoff. 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Hard to believe, but Senator Ossoff spends more powdering his nose than your family spends on 4 months of groceries. 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Behind the Ossoff makeup is a lot of taxes. 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A $2,000 tax increase? No wonder Ossoff doesn't care about you. He wants to become a Democrat celebrity. That pretty boy has an ugly record. SLF PAC paid for and is responsible for the content of this advertising. Not authorized by any candidate or candidate's committee. www.slfpac.org.
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0: Action Morning Show presented by Piedmont Orthopedics and Sports Medicine. Dave and Logan along with you. What you got going here?
1: This band is called The American Dawn. It's called Her, H-E-R. Again, fall vibes. We're just settling into fall.
0: Yeah.
1: I'm learning something. Here's a technical thing that William Asparagus William will appreciate. I'm playing this off my phone through the...
0: Oh, that's a good call.
1: The Bluetooth. So I'm actually typing into my own library and just playing it through the same pot we would do our Bluetooth phones.
0: Can't believe we hadn't thought of that before.
1: It's going to make my life actually a lot easier.
0: Yeah, for sure. Yeah.
1: Now I can... Yeah, I'm actually excited about that. William, technical talk. You love it.
0: Hey, I wanted to pass this along as well. This afternoon, from 4 until 7, at the Hilltop Grill, will be a celebration of life of the great Bobby Poss.
1: Oh.
0: So if you were impacted by him or touched by him or wanted to go by and say hello to his family, they would very, very much appreciate it. So Hilltop today from 4 to 7, a celebration of life of if it ain't light, it ain't right. I heard that.
1: I didn't know Bobby very well, but he was very kind and generous to me, and any those few chances I had to meet him were great.
0: Yeah.
1: But here's what I would say. A person like Bobby, sometimes people say, hey, come to a celebration of life. They don't mean it. It's going to be a sad
0: exactly,
1: funeral.
0: Exactly, yeah.
1: That's going to be a celebration
0: exactly.
1: Over the Hilltop Grill. I
0: exactly.
1: have that in my mind.
0: Exactly.
1: So that's good.
0: So 4 to 7 today at the Hilltop Grill, a celebration of life. Again, I heard that. All right, we got one more hour to go. Dave and Logan along with you. It's 8:57.
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0: I'm David Johnston with a 960 The Ref Southern Sports Center, brought to you by Ken Nugent, Georgia's law firm. One call, that's all. The Reds over the Braves. They shut them out 4-0 last night over at Truist Park. Ellie De La Cruz hit his 29th home run of the year. J.R. Ritchie started for the Braves. He allowed one run in five innings as he suffers the loss. Braves and Reds again tonight at 7:15. Chris Sale on the mound for the Braves. We'll have it for you right here on The Ref. The Falcons tomorrow night, they are playing at Green Bay. And Michael Penix will get the start at quarterback for the Falcons. Georgia football coming up on Saturday. The Bulldogs, a two-touchdown favorite, 3:30 at home against Oklahoma. 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
23: Really, D. Williams?
24: Hello, Peter. 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
20: Cool. Cool, cool, cool.
25: We're cooler than being cool. Ice cold.
26: That was cold-blooded.
23: Cold-blooded.
27: Cool whip? You mean cool whip?
28: Yeah, cool whip.
27: Cool whip.
28: Cool whip.
27: Cool whip.
28: Cool whip.
29: Coach, how do you best describe the play of your quarterback?
30: Go. Unbelievable. Cool. Cool. I mean, just ice water in his veins. That's what football.

0: right, it's the morning show presented by Piedmont Orthopedics and Sports Medicine, the official healthcare provider of the Georgia Bulldogs. We are moving right along, fourth and final hour. Looks kind of gray out there.
1: Yeah, I don't
0: In
1: think
0: fact, just looking out the window, it looks like it's 35 degrees.
1: I don't think we're supposed to see the sun at all today, but that's fine by me, man. You can take that sun, pack it up, and like don't show it to me again until March, and I'm fine with that.
0: Hey, I agree. It's the first day of fall. Let's do it.
1: Yeah, man.
0: Well, I guess technically.
1: And that's not true. I do want some sunny days. It's just you can take that heat and take it away.
0: Mm-hmm.
1: We might not see 90s until late May. How does that sound?
0: Wow.
1: Like, that's a possibility. You think about it.
0: It's
1: like,
0: a long
1: you
0: way.
1: You don't really see 90s in April, ever. Yeah. It's usually late May before a little burp of hot air is going to come through, but there's a chance, man.
0: Amen. Well, Logan, the Bud Light 3 for All store is open. Already had Strap Dog make his picks. Got a lot of emails coming in. I think we might have some more picks to go to. Let's bring in on the Mission Construction Hotline, 706-549-6000, Big 12, Frank.
2: Hey, guys, how's it going?
0: How are you today, my man?
2: I'm doing good. I've been on the OU campus one time.
0: Yeah?
2: To see the cars.
0: That's awesome. That is awesome. What year was that? Do you even, would you take a guess?
2: 80 something like that.
0: That's awesome.
2: I got two books for you to read, DJ.
0: Okay.
2: The Sound of Death. No, The Color of Death and The Sound of Regret.
0: Is that one book or two books?
2: That's two books.
0: Oh, okay.
2: And the first one, and it's about the same subject as, as a, like a two book series by Trey Gowdy, and it all takes place in Spartanburg.
0: How about that? Frank, sorry if you're hearing something down the line. We're trying to figure it out. Are you hearing us okay?
2: Yep.
0: Okay, good.
2: I'm clear. Okay.
0: Yeah.
2: I think OU's in for a long day.
0: You think so? Okay.
2: I'm not making any predictions or anything, but have you looked at their rushing the last two games?
0: Oh, yeah.
1: They're having trouble moving the ball in general.
0: Their offensive line is not playing well.
2: Their last game against New Mexico, they had 60 yards, I think, rushing, and 17 of those were by the quarterback. Mm.
0: Exactly. I know. It has been a struggle for them. There's no doubt. In fact, New Mexico ran for 69 yards, and Oklahoma ran for 61 yards.
2: They didn't do all that well against Michigan either. They rushed for 100 yards, and 27 of those were by the quarterback.
0: Yeah.
2: They're going to be rushing into probably the strongest defensive line in the country. So, and the fastest linebacker. So, we'll figure that.
0: Yeah,
2: that out.
0: Absolutely.
2: Anyway, how about some picks?
0: So you've only been you're a Big 12, Frank. You've only been to Norman once.
2: Yes.
0: Okay. See, well, I would have lost bet. I would have thought you'd been to Norman just to see your Wildcats a few times.
2: Oh, that wouldn't have been pretty back then.
0: By the way, when I look at Oklahoma's game notes, you know what jumps out at me? They tout their, Oklahoma football, 50 conference championships.
2: Yeah.
0: 50.
2: There's no doubt about it.
0: Yeah.
2: They had that stretch of 37 games or 47 games that Notre Dame snapped in the 50s. But
0: yeah. Well, that's the one that jumps out at me. 50 conference championships.
1: That's hard to do.
0: Yeah. Good stuff there. All right, Frank. Give us some winners, my man.
2: Utah
0: playing at Iowa State. And Utah is the 8-point favorite. Can you live with that?
2: Yeah.
0: Okay. All right, Utah minus 8. All right.
2: Ames is a tough place to play basketball, but maybe not so much in football.
0: That's a good point. All right.
2: Kansas State.
0: I, for some reason, thought that might be mentioned. Kansas State's got a night game at Cincinnati, and I've got Kansas State minus 6.5. All right.
2: right?
0: That sounds like a good one there. I like that one. All right, who's your third winner?
2: West Virginia.
0: And let's see here. They are hosting Cowboy Ben and Oklahoma State. That is also a night game. And, Frank, I've got West Virginia. Let's see. They're in the 7 o'clock slot. I got West Virginia -1. So, basically, a pick 'em.
2: Right.
0: All right.
2: Yeah.
0: I hear you. Well, good luck on those picks, Frank.
2: We'll talk to you.
0: All right. Thank you. Frank. The Spartanburg Books. So Trey Gowdy was the representative from that district for a few years. So his neighborhood was the same one where my parents lived. And his younger sister was she was in my class. She was in my grade, although I didn't know her that well. But anyway, Trey Gowdy, I heard Frank mention him just a moment ago. 706-549-6000.
1: When you say 50 championships, conference championships, my mind goes to my boy can eat 50 eggs. 50 eggs. Now, he ate 50 eggs. Cool Hand Luke did. It was hard.
0: Yeah.
1: Didn't go smoothly, but he sure did eat 50 eggs. That's for darn sure.
0: Yeah.
1: Fantastic movie from 1967.
0: How about that?
1: One of my dad's absolute favorite movies. I watched that at least 5 or 6 times with him over the years.
0: You know what we have here, don't you? It's a failure to communicate. Mm-hmm.

0: He will tell us.
1: Allen Iverson is telling us.
0: Lucille. I remember now. It's Lucille.
1: Oh, okay. Is that?
0: It just says. I promise. It's Lucille.
1: The woman washing the car was named Joy Harmon.
0: It's giving you her actress
1: and credited in the film simply as the girl.
0: Yeah, she was named Lucille. I promise you. Okay. I can hear it clear as day. Yep,
1: you got it.
0: Not the boss. What I'm saying, one of the big prisoners.
1: Says George Kennedy's character, Dragline, imagines her name is Lucille. Very good. Though Harmon was not credited by that name, but that's what he called her.
0: That's a shame.
1: That's, you know what that is? That's an iconic movie.
0: My wires are getting crossed. You're 100% correct. The warden in Cool Hand Luke was the "we got here a failure to communicate," wasn't that also used by Boss Hogg over and over in The Bandits? Or am I making that?
1: Are you talking about you're talking about the Dukes of Hazzard?
0: The Dukes, yes. Yeah. Didn't he use that line often? Maybe I'm wrong.
1: Let me see. What?
0: Or did Buford T. Justice use it at one point in The Smoky?
1: I'm trying to remember.
0: Maybe it was a nod back to Cool Hand Luke.
1: Let's see here. Boss Hogg's famous line. It says, "I'm the boss, and that's that."
0: And that's that.
1: "You can't catch me, Duke boys." All right, so yeah, you may have to dig up the other one from Smokey and the Bandit. I'm not sure. But Buford T. Justice, the great Jackie Gleason. What was his line? Does it say?
0: I was looking up something.
1: I thought you were looking that up.
0: Different.
1: I love when we just kind of get sidetracked for a second. We'll either figure it out or we won't. How about that? His famous line was, "What we're dealing with here is a complete lack of respect for the law."
0: That's what I'm seeing now. That's what I was trying to see who else used the line, "What we have here is a failure to communicate." I thought Buford T. Justice used it, but no, he says, "What we're dealing with here is a complete lack of respect for the law."
1: He also says, "You SOBs couldn't close an umbrella." and there's others. I love it.
0: Does anybody else my age or a little bit older perhaps remember going to Six Flags Over Georgia and seeing the puppet Buford Buzzard? Like a puppet show named Buford Buzzard. And I'm pretty sure we got like home VHS as a Buford Buzzard.
1: Well, that's cool.
0: But I wonder if he was named after Buford T. Justice in any way, shape, or form.
1: Could have been.
0: He was a sassy bird, Dave.
1: I don't know that
0: character. He would insult you to your face.
1: What was the... Was it a ride?
0: No, it was a puppet.
1: It was a puppet show.
0: Like,
1: I got
0: basically
1: you.
0: A guy... If you've ever been... I don't know if you've been to the Renaissance Fair.
1: Yeah.
0: There was a guy called Dead Bob, who basically... It was like... If you were to put a potato sack over your head and carry around a puppet...
1: Yeah.
0: Eventually, I'm going to forget that there's a David Johnson in a potato sack, and it's just the puppet. but that's how Buford Buzzard was. Someone kind of walks around with him and just kind of makes fun of people and has a comedy skit, whatever. But I'm just wondering if Buford Buzzard was anything to do with
1: Buford T. Justice. You know what? It is until someone says it's not.
0: It's these conversations that I'm having right this very second that I'm just hopeful that two listeners know what I'm talking about.
1: If there's a chance Dr. Clay knows, he'll let us know.
0: And if you're one of those two, you're my people. I promise you that.
1: All right. Are we going back to the phone lines?
0: Mission Construction Hotline, 706-549-6000.
1: Oh, yeah.
2: You hear Georgia when I open my mouth.
1: Oh, yeah.
0: Carl, you ever had a man with a uniform look at you and say, "What we got here is a failure to communicate"? Good morning, champ.
3: Morning, champs. That'd be no, but they're usually pretty nice when I get pulled over.
0: You gotta respect
3: them. They want to know why is a blind man driving this car.
0: And you say, "Because I'm good at it."
1: He's like, "Because I know the roads."
0: Hard to break old habits, right?
1: Well, Carl, since you brought this up, and I'm sure it's nothing you're interested in, but with these, I don't know, the Teslas, I don't know if there's any others, we've got these self-driving cars now.
3: Yeah.
1: Does that interest you at all?
3: You gonna give me one, I will.

0: I'm just saying, there is there's a way.
1: I don't know if I'm ready for that, Dave.
2: I'm not. Dave's been in one of those self-driving cars. I have not, and I'm still nervous about it.
1: Well, did y'all hear this morning, a Waymo car went to the farmer's market.
2: That's not good.
0: Oh, do we have another one of those stories?
1: Yeah.
0: Where was this?
1: I don't remember where it was at. It was on the news.
0: Logan's looking it up.
1: But, there wasn't nobody to tell them stop. There wasn't nobody, they couldn't do nothing but let the car go on through.
2: May have happened in Denver.
0: Is that what it was, Denver? Yeah,
2: it just cruised.
0: Well, that explains it.
2: It didn't barrel through the farmer's market. It just kind of slowly drove through, avoiding hazards.
0: I will check with my man Alan out there and see what he says.
1: I was kind of creepy this morning when I heard that.
0: Yeah, that was like when there was that cul-de-sac in Atlanta and like 50 of them showed up all at once. And then there was that one that drove right into the floodplain somewhere. Yeah, maybe I had a good experience, a lucky good experience. But I hear you.
1: I got the poop on Arkansas.
0: Yeah?
1: They told the Walton family to pound sand.
2: What?
1: But they're not going to get any more money from Walmart.
2: No, see, my mind went to the Waltons, like the actual John boy. Nobody disrespects the Waltons, but you're talking about Walmart. I got you. Yeah, we're not taking your money anymore.
1: Yeah.
2: That's interesting.
1: The Waltons wanted a president that they didn't want, so they fell out.
2: Interesting.
0: Sometimes it gets political, doesn't it, Carl?
1: Yeah.
0: Every now and then.
1: I almost said something else.
0: I hear you. All right, Carl. Is it going to get... Yep. So, hey, by the way, we're talking about the temperatures cooling off. I know you're happy about that, too. It may not get to... I don't know what's supposed to be the high today in Dawson, but got to be loving this.
1: Oh, yeah. I can't wait till in the morning or Thursday or Friday morning.
2: Tomorrow morning is that morning. It's the one I look forward to a lot of people all year long. That dew point's going to fall off a cliff between now and tomorrow morning. It's going to be in the upper 50s, at least here in Athens, and you're going to feel it. It's not one of those, it feels okay out this morning. You're going to step outside tomorrow and like debate, should I go back in and get my hoodie? And it's going to be glorious in every meaning of the term, Carl. I can't wait.
1: I bet the dog walks are going to be longer tomorrow, probably.
2: We may head to the park, Carl. It's been a while since we've headed to the park midday. You just can't do it right now, man. But yeah, Ringo's about to lose a few pounds here coming up. He needs it.
1: Hey, he's good, I know.
2: In fact. Carl, you making picks today? Or?
1: Oh, yeah.
2: All right.
0: Heck yeah, I'm glad you are, because I've already written your name down to write your picks. So, yes, we got to get these in there. All right, who do you like, Carl?
1: Okay, I had some luck with the home teams, so I'm going to stick with them today.
0: Okay.
1: Let me get Tennessee.
0: Tennessee with that early kickoff, catching 5 points from Arch Manning. Who has, what was it, has never been to Knoxville.
2: And that isn't that odd?
0: I find that almost impossible to believe.
2: Never went to Uncle Peyton's old stomping grounds.
0: Never went to his Uncle Peyton's old stomping grounds. Never, so not a recruiting visit. I just, that's crazy.
2: What if he just hates his Uncle Peyton?
0: Maybe he doesn't like him.
1: He's not living right.
0: Very bizarre. All right, who else do you like, Carl?
1: Okay, stick with the Orange. Give me Gator.
0: Oh, liking Flo Rida. Is that like the cover of the 3.5?
2: I'm tempted to join Carl.
0: I know.
2: I'm tempted to join Carl in his lock of the week.
0: Yeah. Florida -3.5 at home against Ole Miss. All right, Carl, who's your last winner?
1: Let me get bouncing back and forth here. Not
0: A&M,
1: the other team.
0: Not A&M, LSU. The other team. You're talking about in that game.
1: Yeah, LSU.
0: You want, who is A&M playing? LSU. You just said LSU. You want LSU -9.
1: Go Tigers.
0: Go Tiger. All right, Tennessee +5, Florida -3.5, LSU -9. CFD. Carl from Dawson. We love you, man. Thank you, buddy.
2: Thank you.
1: Love y'all.
0: All right. Go Dawgs.
2: Good stuff. I got a note that made me laugh while I was talking to Carl. This is from our girl Christy in Austin. By the way, multiple people have chimed in on Buford Buzzard at Six Flags Over Georgia, and he was a very mean puppet. Like, he was not a puppet to entertain the kids and show, hey, look, I can juggle. He was there to insult you. Like, he was like who was the insult, the comic dog? What was the...
0: Triumph.
2: Triumph, the insult comic dog. He was like that. Like, his goal was to, like, put you down and, like, make you shamed or whatever. It was funny. It was in a pre-political correct world. But here's what Christy says. She says, oh, my God, I was obsessed with Buford Buzzard as a kid. He was hilarious. My favorite one was this guy was trying to heckle him, and he told him, why don't you move and let three or four other people stand there? That's awful. She says, no way could he be there now. Talk about politically incorrect.
0: So he wasn't like, all right, you want to turn this up. Here's what he sounded like.
2: I don't think he shouldn't be dirty, but yeah.
0: All right. I'm getting the impression, because I don't have any memory of this. He was the equivalent of the two old men that sit in the in the balcony.
2: In fact, it's funny. Now that I'm looking at a picture of him, he had sort of a covered wagon.
0: Yeah.
2: Like Oklahoma.
3: It's your birthday today. Happy birthday, Jerk West. Happy birthday to you. Wes, I saw your picture, and you look ridiculous. Did a hand grenade go off in your nose or something?
0: Wow.
3: Like you've been bobbing for French fries. Just be proud of what you are, Wes. What is he, anyway?
2: Yeah, he was an insult buzzer.
0: the insult buzzer.
2: He's not called that. He's just called Buford Buzzard. Yeah. He was insulting. I'm looking at pictures. I'm even more nostalgic about Buford Buzzard now than I was when I brought him up.
0: You have turned me on to something here I wasn't aware of, but I'm definitely interested in seeing more of.
2: Yeah, he was just set up at Six Flags, did shows, I guess, every half hour or something where he would come out of his little window and just start insulting everybody.
0: Somebody put on the gram that he came out of retirement to... insult people.
2: Buford Buzzard did.
0: Yeah.
2: Interesting.
0: Of course, when I click on it here on the laptop, on the desktop here, it's not getting me to where I want to go.
2: This is on the 960 gram?
0: No. This was like, so...
2: Oh, I gotcha.
0: Yeah, somebody put on Instagram.
2: You looked him up.
0: Yeah. So, I have to get to the bottom of this. This is funny. So, thank you, Christy.
2: And Clay appreciate also does listening. Remember, you've got mail. Clay does say... it says, at what point this morning during your pre-show routine in preparation as you were prepping for each slot and segment and broke it down on an organized chart, how did you plan and purposefully decide to discuss Buford Buzzard, Buford T. Justice, and Boss Hogg? He says, I know Buford, both of them. So glad.
0: Yeah, that was about, 5:15 when we decided we were going to do that here in this segment?
2: Let's bring up Buford Buzzard. Buford, I'm so glad I'm not alone in that. I'm tempted.
0: That's awesome.
2: I actually do have, and this is something I need to do before it's too late. I have a box of VHS family home videos that my dad was obsessed with taking family home videos. 95% of it is probably crap. Just walking around at like the park or something. Just nothing. But I would love to convert those to digital. And just for my own personal, nobody's interested in my home videos, but I know without a shadow of a doubt, we've got full-length Buford Buzzard shows on my family home videos. And I need to go find those. That's a process.
0: Yeah.
2: But I know we have...
0: I want to see those.
2: One or two of the lengthy Buford Buzzard comedy skits.
0: When you said... what was it? Triumph, the...
2: Insult comic dog.
0: Insult comic dog. That's what he is.
2: It is exactly what he is.
0: Yeah.
2: Triumph may have been modeled after Buford. I don't know.
0: I was going to say, maybe something was stolen from somebody. Or maybe the guy that, I can't think of his name, the guy that does, he was the Saturday Night Live writer, Bob or Robert something.
2: Mm-hmm.
0: Maybe he did Buford also a long time ago. I don't know. Probably not.
2: Apparently there's a... children's book called Buford the Bully Buzzard.
0: Uh-oh.
2: I wonder if this is in... this is a rabbit hole. You can go a lot of different directions here. I just don't know where to start. He was a character on DuckTales in 2017, so I don't think that's the right Buford.
0: Robert Smigel is the guy behind Triumph, so I don't know if he was... Doubt he had anything to do with this, but I'm glad that a lot of people are locking into this, Logan, and I'm glad... If I were to ask at the end of the show, what did we learn today? I would say I've learned that there was Buford the insult buzzard. Or
2: yeah, don't
0: I love it.
2: Don't approach Buford Buzzard if you want your feelings intact. He has no regard for your feelings.
0: This is true.
2: Here's another. Was this? Did you play this video here?
4: It's your birthday today.
2: Yeah. Okay.
0: The sound wasn't great. I can't really find much of anything else.
2: Here's a 26-second bit.
0: Let's see what this one is.
5: That's that handsome bearded fella.
6: That jerk in that stupid looking suit?
5: That's
6: you
5: the one.
6: Married him?
5: I did.
6: Can't win them all, kid.
2: Yeah. Tell it like it is. Anyway, happy Wednesday on the ref. This is what you get.
0: Hey, it's time for the Massey Law Injury and Recovery Report, brought to you by Ross Massey, your lawyer friend with a friendly experience and rate. Well, the New York football Giants thought the news on Jackson Dart was going to be okay, and now they realize it's not. Sounds like he's done for the year after an MRI revealed that the knee injury he suffered Monday night against the Rams was worse than expected. And you hate to see that for anybody. The Giants are saying he's going to miss an extended period of time and say hello once again to famous Jameis Winston.
2: How long will that stick? I have no idea. He's not good.
0: There just aren't options. That's the problem.
2: No, and I hate it for the Giants. Like, I have no love or hate for the Giants at all. They're just a team out there that wins every once in a while. But I know the expectations with John Harbaugh, Jackson Dart kind of coming into his own, off-season acquisitions. The ceiling was very, very high for the Giants this year to compete in that division with the Bills. And they, I misspoke. I'm sorry. They, who's there in their division? Not the Bills.
0: You're talking about the Giants?
2: The Giants, yeah.
0: Yeah. They're in the division with the Cowboys and the Commanders and the Eagles.
2: They were going to compete with those guys. I completely misspoke there. But yeah, it was a high expectation year. And if you're a diehard Giants fan, look, Cam Scataboo, like, really looking good and hard to bring down. You have to feel just deflated. That's hard to lose your starting quarterback like that in a year of the we're back type mentality.
0: Yeah.
2: And Jameis ain't going to take you to the promised land.
0: I almost feel like the Giants probably now feel like they have as much hope as the Falcons and others.
2: Got to feel that way.
0: By the way, speaking of the Falcons, I was going to mention this. One other thing. Since the Yankees are saying Aaron Judge is probably not going to be in their first series. Mm-hmm. And I was trying to, so the American League's weird because you're going to have a division winner, the Guardians, the Astros aren't done yet or the Rangers aren't done yet for the second best record. They're four back with five to go. But let's just say the Guardians are going to have the second best division winner in the American League.
2: Mm-hmm.
0: So that means they're going to host. I mean, it's not like the Rays who clinched the AL East, and then the Yankees have the second best record in the American League. Mm-hmm. They'll be the number one wild card team, so they, I guess, would be on the road against either the Astros or the Rangers. Am I saying that correctly?
2: No, the Astros. Okay, if the Yankees are the best wild card team, which they pretty much have locked up,
0: they would be four.
2: They would host the Red Sox. Houston would host the White Sox.
0: That's right. So the Astros as the third. Third versus sixth. Mm-hmm. So yeah, right now it'd be the Astros or Rangers hosting the Red Sox. Am I saying that right?
2: Yeah.
0: And then let's see, third, sixth, and then fourth and fifth would be who are we talking about?
2: So Tampa Bay and Cleveland would get the bye right now. If it ended today, they would not be playing that opening round. Because they're the best. Well, let me think about this for a second. Let's pause this. Is it the best records? No, if you're the wild card, you have to play in a best of three series, right?
0: Yes. Yeah.
2: Okay, the top two, this is written on MLB.com, the top two division winners in each league receive buys. So you have to be a division winner. So the Rays have already locked that up. The Guardians look like if they've not locked it up, they will the next day or two to have the best record over either Houston or the Rangers, Astros or Rangers.
0: Yeah.
2: They will both get buys. Houston, the other division winner, will get the worst wild card team, which looks like it's going to be the White Sox.
0: Yeah.
2: And that means the Yankees and Red Sox will play.
0: Yeah, the Yankees and Red Sox.
2: In Yankee Stadium, a best of three next week.
0: Yeah. That's interesting. Yeah, if it started today, that's right.
2: And that's another evidence that says if you have any plans on an evening or night game over at Truist Park, hold your breath. You're going to get a 1 o'clock or a 3 o'clock first pitch, I fear.
0: Oh, yeah, it's going to be early. The thing with the Cubs and the Padres and the Phillies all having the same record, what if they all finish with the same record? This says that the Cubs would be fourth, the Phillies Padres five, and the Phillies sixth on a three-way tie. I don't know if what I'm looking at is correct or not, but it is kind of
2: also something to keep an eye is the Eastern Seaboard weather this weekend. They're supposed to get some big nor'easter thing, a ton of rain dumped on the Northeast. And the Phillies, I think, are at home. There's a chance they could have to finish their series up on like a doubleheader on Sunday or maybe even a Monday game. If that winds up being the team the Braves are hosting, man, go exhaust that bullpen on Sunday and Monday. Go fight tooth and nail. Fight for your life to whatever. I don't know. Now, they're all going to clinch spots here in the next day or two, so they're all going to be in. It just depends on where they're going to go. So I don't know. Maybe there's a situation Major League Baseball doesn't make them play a Monday game if it's not relevant to what happens the next couple of days.
0: Yeah.
2: The weather this weekend looks bad. Looks really bad. Not for us, for the Northeast.
0: Yeah.
2: The Northeast or whatever that's hanging out offshore.
0: Play Monday, Tuesday, and Wednesday.
2: I'm talking about. We'll wait.
0: Hey, can I read one more email real fast? And we'll go to the inbox before we take the break.
7: You've got mail.
0: This is from Steven. And I'm pretty sure Steven's listening right now, and I don't. But I'm gonna have for this email to make sense. I have to give his last name, so I don't think you'll mind. Steven O'Reilly. So when you hear Steven O'Reilly, what's going through your head right now?
2: A jingle.
0: Auto parts. O'Reilly. So Steven's been sending in his picks for years in the Bud Light 3-for-all. And the other day when he sent his picks in, I emailed back and I said, by the way, every time I see your name, my brain goes to the O'Reilly Auto Parts jingle. But it's not an earworm. I actually like that one.
2: You can like earworms.
0: Yeah, yeah. So I like that one. So Steven went to Arkansas this weekend. So I was going to read his email that he said, got back in from the natural state last night. And this email actually came in over the weekend. First time going to Fayetteville and had a great time. A few quick notes. Arkansas is quite possibly the most depressed fan base in the nation. Took an Uber after the game, and the driver said he left the game at halftime, but was happy because he bet on UGA to cover and took the over. The stadium wasn't that empty. Probably 75 to 80% full, around 20 to 25% dog fans. There were a couple of bags on heads, but they weren't widespread. Their consensus seems to be the AD needs to go. Yesterday, they had great game day operations. The buses were great and everyone was super friendly. It was pretty clear we were in no mood to throw the ball. We took what we wanted on the ground and that was all we needed. No one seemed more surprised that Gunner broke a big run on the fourth down than him. He seemed confused there was no one to hit. Didn't get my name picked, but I'm not mad. I need a reason to keep playing, keep up the good work, and go dogs, Steven O-O-O O'Reilly. Wish that was my side of the family, but it's not. Oh, well. And then he mentioned this morning that he's loving the weather today. He said, to wrap up the Arkansas talk, heard the same thing as Carl. The Waltons are upset they didn't get their way on the hiring of their latest president. My brother-in-law kept saying, They have a Tulsa problem this weekend. It's only a three-hour drive to Fayetteville, and their fans may take over the stadium. Do with that what you will. Thank you, Stephen. Great stuff. We appreciate that. And Tulsa, before that, Northwest Arkansas Airport existed. That was one of your destinations to get to Fayetteville. So thank God they have that airport.
2: I feel like we've stumbled upon this before. Do you want to take a quick shot in the dark of how many times Arkansas and Tulsa have played football against each other?
0: Oh, gosh. So I'm assuming, by the way, you're setting this up, it's not many, or is it a million?
2: It could be either or.
0: I'm going to go a million, a bunch.
2: They've played 74 meetings between the two. Arkansas has a 55-16-3. I think I did my math right. I could be off by one or two. 55 plus 16, Dave, go.
0: 71.
2: Plus 3.
0: 78. No, 74.
2: Yeah, 55-16-3. They've not played since 2018. And Tulsa has not beaten Arkansas since 1976. And they've played about 20 games since 76.
0: So they played a lot.
2: They played a lot, a whole lot. In fact, they were an every year opponent, looks like, from the 20s, 30s, 40s. Now, all the way through like the 80s, I think. And 90s is when they stopped playing every year.
0: According to Phil Steele, they met every year from 57 to 90.
2: Mm-hmm.
0: And in non-conference breaks in the SEC schedule, Arkansas, that's a different. What is the, let me see what the Tulsa stats are.
2: So there's history here.
0: Oh, yeah.
2: A lot of it. They haven't played in 8 years. And you know Tulsa fans would dance on the grave of Arkansas if they had an opportunity.
0: Well, they've already picked off Oklahoma State. Mm-hmm. Now they want to pick off Arkansas. I get it. You mentioned it. 19 straight wins for Arkansas in the series. Hurricane, by the way, they're the Golden Hurricane.
2: Mm-hmm.
0: They're not the Hurricanes. Mm. They've scored more than 20 in just two of their last 24 meetings. So, also, Tulsa is 0 for its last 8 against the SEC. Just things to think about. Yeah, it's an interesting matchup. No doubt. What do you got?
2: One reason they're the Golden Hurricanes, or Hurricane.
0: Kane, yep.
2: Is because in 1917, they wanted to be the Golden Tornadoes.
0: Mm.
2: But Georgia Tech called themselves the Golden Tornadoes in 1917. Tech always gets in the way.
0: I know.
2: They just always ruin everything. They steal Colorado School of Mines fight song. They bully Tulsa out of a nickname.
0: Yeah.
2: They just lie, steal, cheat everything along the way. Forget those guys, man.
0: Oh, man. We'll take a break. It's 9:41.
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8: The Braves couldn't crack the scoreboard against the Cincinnati Reds as the Reds topped the Braves 4-0 in game one of the three-game set. Eli De La Cruz, a home run in the third, another RBI for the top player on that Reds roster as the Reds pound out 10 hits. J.R. Richie got his second start of the month of September. He went 5 innings, 4 hits, 1 earned run, 3 walks, and a career high 8 strikeouts. So congratulations to J.R. Richie. Unfortunately, he was tagged with the loss to drop to 1-4. The Braves will look to even things up starting tonight at Truist Park. Chris Sale, the ace, getting the ball for the Braves. He's 14-9, has a 2.18 ERA, 31 walks, and 190 strikeouts. Andrew Abbott will go for the Reds. He's 6-11, has a 4.70 ERA, 75 walks, and 125 strikeouts. Ford leadoff show coming your way at 6 and first pitch between the Braves and the Reds, 7:15 across the street at Truist Park, and you can hear all of it on the Atlanta Braves Radio Network.
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0: Love a good bass line, don't you, Dave?
1: Oh, I love it. I love it. Let's have bizarre
0: celebrations. 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Kind of a guilty pleasure song of Montreal's Wraith Pinned to the Mist. It's just kind of like awkward and weird, but I love it. It's just like a good vibe. I love this song.
1: Mm-hmm.
0: Let's pretend we're in Antarctica. Why not?
1: Of Montreal.
0: Yeah, man. Athens zone.
1: Yeah. A staple.
0: That's what I'm talking about. Let's pretend we're in Antarctica. All right, speaking of local music, we can kind of keep that same theme going right now. Let the cold wind blow.
1: Rough night in Jericho. Oh, yeah.
0: On the Mission Construction Hotline, 706-549-6000. Here he is, Asparagus William. What's up, William?
1: William.
2: How about them dogs?
0: How about them?
2: Dave, I'm not going to say the full quote because it might get me canceled, but my favorite Buford T. Justice is when he looks at his son and says something I've never said to my son. He says, there's no way.
1: Yeah.
2: No way you came from my loins.
1: Yep. I knew the word loins was about to come. Out of your, yes. Yeah.
2: But the thing I wasn't going to say was the first thing he was going to do when he got home.
0: Smokey and the Bandit is one of those movies that if it's on any channel at any point in the movie, I'll stick right there. Like you don't change the channel once you find it. It's great.
2: Yeah, you know, my daughter really got into old movies when she was, 11, 12, 13, and so we'd watch some of them. And I didn't think that was going to go. I thought we'd turn it off halfway through, but she loved it. And I'll give you a heads up. One I completely forgot about and I did turn off, and so we got to save this one for later, was Saturday Night Fever.
0: Mm-hmm.
2: Oh, it was awful. If you ever rewatch that, just, of things you can get canceled, it happens like every 5 minutes.
1: I've never seen that one start to finish.
0: I've not even.
2: Oh, my. I really, the only thing I remembered from it was the great dancing and, I thought she loved the disco
1: the soundtrack,
2: stuff and the look and the sound and all that. But they are just horribly racist, horribly sexist, and in a way that's just not acceptable. I mean, it was
1: interesting.
2: Terrible.
0: Different world.
2: And I'm sure it was reflective of how the world was then. You know? It was history. But anyway, that was something else. But the one thing I'm getting excited about, besides the excellent show that Chip and Dave put on Friday night, is we're going to have the triumphant return of Rick Dog.
0: How about that?
1: Rick Dog!
2: Rick Dog is going to be in the house.
1: Hang on.
2: And so,
1: there we go.
2: That's right. We got to have the walk-up song cued. But yeah, and seats are filling up, so people need to get in touch with me quick if they want to reserve seat for that, because once news that Rick Dog was coming got out, people started signing up. So we need to work that in.
1: For the LLC event next month, how many wings did you have to bribe Alan Thomas with to get him to speak?
0: My boy can eat 50 wings.
1: Yeah.
2: I'll just mention that it's in the new Loco's Mega Sub selection.
1: Mm. Okay.
2: So if people need to check out that menu, the Mega Subs and our megabytes, I think, is what they're calling
0: Keith's,
2: it. But
0: Keith's Philly,
1: yeah. That's right. Yes.
2: Keith's Philly is pretty amazing.
0: Yes, it is.
2: I mean, that is some good stuff. I hear you can eat a whole foot long and drink two beers and be a Logan.
0: Three beers, William. But yes.
2: Three beers.
0: Absolutely.
2: Look out.
0: Absolutely.
2: Yeah,
0: still made it to work on time the next morning, too.
2: Yeah, in fact, as I was waiting to get on, I was actually had been writing an email to Alan. And I started it off with "Dear Grand Poopah."
0: You're not wrong.
1: you're absolutely right.
2: So I mean little sneak preview. That's part of the deal. I got to call him Grand Poopah anytime I speak his name.
0: That's fair.
2: So that's in the contract.
1: Well, that's part of the writer. Yes.
2: There you go. So I got my SEC picks for you.
1: Oh, we're going Wednesday picks. I love it.
2: Yeah, I didn't want to sit on these too long.
0: I've got my soundbite ready. William, you riding with me this week?
2: Oh, Lord, Logan. Hey. Your wishes come true because you got at least one listener that won't touch that with a 10-foot pole.
0: What's up with that, man? Come on.
1: All right. Well, give us the varmints that you're going to slay here right now.
2: All right. Well, because they pulled off a miracle for me and helped me go 2-1 for the third week in a row, I'm riding still with Vandy. That was magic. I was sitting in the car. Shannon and I were sitting in the car waiting for the immortal Randy Walker as he was roaming around taking pictures and stuff on the Arkansas campus. And we pulled that game up and just couldn't believe it. And I said, but I'm not going to cover because they're out of time. And they said, 1 second on the car, 6 seconds, I think, is what they put back on the clock. Like, hallelujah.
1: Incredible.
2: Kick this extra point. And I got the cover because of that. So I'm going to see if they work a little magic on the plains. And,
1: all right. So, yeah, Vandy at Auburn, the 4:15 SEC Network kickoff.
2: Magic time.
1: Vandy plus 9.5.
2: Give it to them.
1: All right.
0: This is where, really quickly, I'll remind you, this is one of my favorite SEC stats. I know we're up on it, William, but Vandy and Auburn, their overall series, Vandy owns a 23-22-1 record against those dastardly Tigers.
2: Love it.
0: Isn't that great?
2: Love it.
0: Just beautiful.
2: Own it. Yeah, Vandy's really flipped some of those numbers over the last
0: Vandy's
2: few years.
0: 2 years in a row, man.
1: William, who else do you like, my man?
2: All right. I just don't believe that anything is going on an old Rocky flop. So I'm going with Texas. I'm going to hold my nose and go with Arch in Texas. But I just can't believe that the number one team in the land is going to go in that place an underdog. That's crazy.
1: Well, so, all right.
0: Texas
1: is the
0: 5-point
1: favorite.
2: Oh, they get the 5. Okay, well, even then, I don't think it's going to be within a touchdown.
1: Okay. So you like Arch in his first visit to Knoxville to cover the 5.
2: Yeah, he won't be too distracted because he's never been there before.
1: He's never been to Calhoun.
0: And finally, William.
3: Logan's lock of the week.
2: I was going to say, if Arch is, if he hates his uncle, then he's not going to be, fascinated by all the memorabilia and plaques they got for Peyton up there. So we're going to be all right.
0: All right. Well,
2: and then now I'm going big with my third pick.
0: All right. We'll give you Mississippi State minus 6.5.
2: Time. Nope.
0: No.
2: Give me Kentucky.
1: Oh,
0: Williams.
1: Kentucky.
2: I think Kentucky, who is a 20.5-point favorite over South Alabama, who is picked to finish 6th in the Sun Belt. I think Kentucky is going to be angry. They're going to be ready to play, and they're going to take out a little frustration on South Alabama.
0: I like it.
1: Great picks, William.
0: Thank you, William.
1: Thank you, my man.
2: Go Dawgs.
1: All right, go Dawgs.
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1: Hey, we got to get on out of here in just a minute or so.
0: I'm down with that.
1: It's the morning show presented by Piedmont Orthopedics and Sports Medicine. What's our final jam band song today?
0: It's a guy named Will Fox. I don't know anything about Will Fox, but song Berry on a Briar. Again, I'm tapping into my fall playlist. It is that time.
1: Rolling through the phone. Right?
0: Or sort of. Absolutely. Yeah, yeah. Well, this is my phone playlist.
1: Sounds good.
0: Yeah.
1: Sounds good.
0: It's what I plug into my car.
1: Very cool. Yeah. What I've learned, Buford Buzzard.
0: Buford Buzzard.
1: Cool.
0: Yeah, man.
1: And I am better for it.
0: It is now like a personal mission to find that VHS and convert it to digital. I need to do that before it rots somewhere. But good memories, good nostalgia for the old Six Flags over Georgia back in the 80s and maybe early 90s.
1: Amen.
0: Good times.
1: All right. Well, have a great Wednesday. We got the Braves 7:15 tonight taking on the Reds. Falcons play tomorrow.
0: Woo!
1: We'll talk about it then. All right. It's one of those days called fall here on 960 The Ref.
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13: 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Will your brother ever fully trust you again? Definitely not. But will it taste delicious while your brother and new sister-in-law angrily listen to you explain ring insurance to them on their wedding night? You betcha. College football. It's a pepper thing.
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16: And there is a strong possibility that Jackson Dart is now out for the season. They took Jackson Dart for x-rays last night that came back negative, and they do more testing, including the MRI, and the MRI showed more damage than initially thought.
17: They are not going to be fine. If you don't have the right personnel,

0: And I think for all these guys, the question too becomes then, which of these teams is best built to tread water? You mentioned the Giants' schedule looks good. For Jaden Daniels, this is something they've overcome before. Marcus Mariota has been a part of that, albeit not many wins to come by last year. And then the Bears, obviously, they're a little closer to getting Caleb Williams back. So they're the answer that comes to mind for me, just because week to week automatically puts you back in the ballgame. Probably not this week, but pretty soon after.
1: Even if Caleb doesn't come back next week, I think Tyson Bagent will. And I like him. I'm a Bagent fan. I think he does a really, really good job. He's in concussion protocol, and I think that would only, if he doesn't play this week, would only be another week where he would be out. By the way, Case Keenum could be the quarterback for the Bears. Talk about a den that has, you know, all your memorabilia. Case Keenum is 38 years old. He's played for Houston, the Rams, Minnesota, Denver, Washington, Cleveland, Buffalo, and Houston. And he last played in a regular season game with Houston in 2023. But what a memorabilia room he has to have. But I think Chicago is in the best spot to, if nothing else, get their backup back. Again, they're going to have a third quarterback, because I do like Bagent. And it all points also to Caleb Williams not being as injured as we all thought when he was writhing around in pain on the turf.
0: Yep, best news possible for them, even with a little ego damage thrown in there.
1: Yeah.
0: Just hand the ball off this weekend. That's the beauty of this, is you do have the run game that, when it's not monsoon season against one of the best coordinators in the NFL, tends to fare pretty well. And so that could be what keeps you afloat. In the meantime, that's the opening drive. 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Coming up next, UFL co-owner Mike Rapoli going to stop by, as they've got big plans for expansion. We'll tell you more about that next here on The Golics on ESPN Radio.
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9: Park, the Reds winning the opener of their three-game series. The loss going to Braves starter J.R. Richie, as he allowed one run in five innings. He falls to 1-4 on the year. The Braves will take on the Reds again tonight at 7:15. We'll have the game for you right here on The Ref. Chris Sale on the mound for the Braves, going for his 15th win of the season. Falcons and Packers tomorrow night in Green Bay. Michael Penix quarterbacking the Falcons, his first action since tearing an ACL in week 11 last year. The Falcons 0-2, the Packers 1-1. Georgia football Saturday, the Dogs hosting Oklahoma at 3:30. You get the top national and local sports stories every 20 minutes. It's Athens, Voice of the Dogs, 960 The Ref.
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12: Did you know Georgia law requires children ages 8 to 17 to wear a seatbelt when riding in the front or back seat of a vehicle, and children under 8 to ride in an approved child safety seat? Over half the seats found on the road are not installed properly, putting children at risk in the event of a crash. That is why the Governor's Office of Highway Safety

0: reminder to change my air filter in the calendar that exists solely because of you, Dad. So your influence felt far and wide. That's got to feel good.
1: It's one of the important things that I like to disperse out to people is changing the air filters. And very quickly, the thin air filters need to be changed more frequently than the thicker air filters. The thin air filter is basically 3 months. The thick one's basically 6 months.
0: There you go. See, this is the kind of stuff you get here. It is important that we protect ourselves, though, because while my dad has great fatherly advice built over 37 years almost of being a dad, it is not ironclad and it is certainly not legally defensible. So, Bubba, hit the reminder here.
2: The following segment is for entertainment purposes only. Please do not make any major life decisions based solely on something you heard from a person with a microphone and a questionable internet connection. Consult an actual professional before quitting your job, suing your neighbor, getting married, getting divorced, buying cryptocurrency, or attempting anything involving power tools. Mike Golick is a Radio Hall of Famer, not a doctor or a lawyer.
0: Very there true. We go. We are legally protected now. Hey, Dad is brought to you by Allstate. You're in good hands. 888-729-3776. Let's start it off with Colleen in Syracuse. Colleen, you're on the Golicks. What's your question for Dad?
3: Oh, my God, Dad. Thank you for taking my call, guys. My shower head broke last night. It just fell right off. So I went to the Family Dollar. That was the only store open when it happened, and they missed a part. So I went this morning, got a new kit. How important is this putty stuff, that little Teflon tape?
1: Oh,
0: yeah.
1: The Teflon tape is important. That will stop leaks. You don't want the drip coming out of where the connection goes in. So that wrap is very, very important for that. Actually, Mike, you've changed the head of a shower. It's not too difficult, but you definitely need that tape to not have the drip and the leak.
0: Definitely. As much as anything else, it's less aesthetic and more like that'll save you money on your water bill every month.
1: Yeah.
0: Like just having that extra bit leak out there. So definitely make sure you get the tape there. But like your dad said, very easy. Wrap it, screw it on, and you're going to be good to go on that one. So best of luck with that. You can do it. If I can do it, I promise you anyone can do it. Let's go to Frank in Denver. Frank, you're on the Golicks. What's your question for Dad?
4: So, Mike, I know you're a pug dad, and yeah. I recently had a 3-year-old pug, and I got her a friend, a little black pug named Buster, and she's just been kind of bummed out. She's not happy about it. And I'm just curious if you ever run across this or might have any pug advice. I've only been a pug owner for 3 years.
1: Yeah, I've had 2 and/or 3 dogs for my wife and I forever. So we're always integrating a young dog into either 1 or 2 older dogs. And obviously the younger dog needs sometimes a little more care and attention as they grow and get used to the house and you know, whether you crate train or however you potty train them. But you need to, basically, I would say include the older one in everything. Right? Have them together as much as you can. Give the same amount. Sometimes, like I said, the younger puppy needs more attention, but try and give that same attention to the older puppy. And before you know it, they're going to be best buds. I promise you that. You just have to give it some time.
0: There's going to be that day in the not too distant future
1: yeah.
0: when you walk into the room and they're playing by themselves
1: yep.
0: or rolling around on the couch and a little tear is going to well up in your eye. And I know because one's almost welling up in my eye thinking about that coming up this spring for me if we pull the trigger on a new puppy here.
1: Oh, boy.
0: So, yeah, no, yeehaw on that. 888-729-3776. Let's go to Aaron in South Carolina. Aaron, you're on the Golicks. What's your question for Dad?
5: Good morning, guys. Good to talk to you again. So quickly, senior. I'm a first time stepdad. My stepdaughter's 14 years old. She's got her first boyfriend. Oh my God! And so her mom and I, we really, really like the guy. He's a really nice guy. Very respectful of her. Very respectful to us. But is it more important that he likes us or fears us?
1: Fear.
0: Ooh.
1: Fear first. Fear first. Not like I have a gun fear, you know. Not, you don't have to go that far.
0: Yeah, it doesn't need to be Bad Boys too.
1: No. It doesn't have to do that. But the respect of, does he follow the rules? Have her home at a certain time. Follow some rules that you set to see if he follows them. That's a tough age. 14. I mean, she's going to want her independence, you know, teenage daughters think they can rule the world. But set parameters for them, for him, with her, and see if he follows them, and he earns your respect that way. But yeah, you start off with fear, because who knows how long it's going to last, or if this is going to be the one. You have no idea. So you got to start off with fear, and then it grows into respect from there.
0: I mean, your teenage daughter is 30 now and still runs your life. So I don't know how good you did with those parameters there, guys.
1: Well, listen, I had a built-in thing where she was a competitive swimmer.
0: That is
1: true.
0: So
1: she had no time to go to high school parties and no time to date. That's what I would say to do, is get your daughter involved in a very tiring sport. That way she'll not want to go out. That's what I did.
0: Yeah, boy, I gotta say, if you want to keep your child on the straight and narrow, have them doing 3-a-day practices for competitive swimming. And I promise you, there ain't much energy left to do much else in that equation. 888-729-3776. We want to hear more of your calls, questions for Dad on Hey Dad. We'll get to those in hour number two next on the Golics.
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0: now winning multiple playoff games and having yourself in contention for a national championship. 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
4: This park, the Reds winning the opener of their three-game series. The loss going to Braves starter J.R. Richie as he allowed one run in five innings. He falls to 1-4 on the year. The Braves will take on the Reds again tonight at 7:15. We'll have the game for you right here on The Ref. Chris Sale on the mound for the Braves, going for his 15th win of the season. Falcons and Packers tomorrow night in Green Bay. Michael Penix quarterbacking the Falcons, his first action since tearing an ACL in Week 11 last year. The Falcons 0-2, the Packers 1-1. Georgia football Saturday, the Dogs hosting Oklahoma at 3:30. You get the top national and local sports stories every 20 minutes. It's Athens, Voice of the Dogs, 960 The Ref.
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4: And there is a strong possibility that Jackson Dart is now out for the season. They took Jackson Dart for x-rays last night that came back negative, and they do more testing, including the MRI, and the MRI showed more damage than initially thought.
5: They are not going to be fine. If you don't have the right personnel,

0: Breaking news. ESPN NFL insider Adam Schefter says that Colts head coach Shane Steichen told reporters Alec Pierce, wide receiver who came back after an injury this offseason, is going to be placed on injured reserve due to a heel injury suffered in their most recent loss to the Kansas City Chiefs. Pierce will now miss a minimum 4 games. So difficult, this whole Colts offense, really, so much of the battery of it, especially involving Daniel Jones, coming off injury from last season. You were going to wait and see, could they pick up where they left off? This a massive blow. Yeah. Pierce was so huge in stretching the field last year.
1: Yeah, he had ankle and heel surgery in March in the first game of the season. He ran 32 plays, and I did the game, the recent game against Kansas City, when he went out, ran a route and ended up limping off the field. And he was supposed to get more plays in the Kansas City game. They were going to ramp him up a little bit, but now out for a minimum of 4 games. Josh Downs has done a nice job picking up the slack. Jonathan Taylor catches a lot of balls out of the backfield. Tyler Warren catching a lot of passes, but barely downfield at all. And obviously you have the rushing attack of Jonathan Taylor. But you're going to miss a guy who the last 2 years has averaged 21 yards a catch, the most in the NFL as far as stretching the defense.
0: Yeah, we talked about this the other day. You can have great wide receivers in the slot. You can have great tight ends, but nothing changes the math of a defense.
1: Yep.
0: Quite like a guy who can lift the lid the way Alec Pierce did. So big loss for the Colts. Again, at least the next 4 games as Alec Pierce now on IR with that heel injury. Plenty more to monitor there. That'll be a question they ask in the wide receiver room for the Indianapolis Colts. Who you got? We ask it now with Bubba.
2: Life is a series of choices.
3: Who you got?
2: Make a decision.
4: All right, I'll say it.
3: Who you got?
0: All right, it's who you got. It's the question on everyone's mind. It's the question right on Bubba's lip that he asks us all around the world of sports and otherwise. Bubba, what's up first, man?
5: All right. Earlier this month was National Read a Book Day. If you could only read one book for the rest of your life, who you got? Anything come to mind?
0: Dad, one book for the rest of the life. What rest of your life? What are you going
5: with? Which Clive book are you choosing?
0: Yeah, which of the Clives?
1: Why has it got to be a book? Why can't it be streaming?
0: Because it's National Read a Book Day. It's not National Stream a Show Day. What are you talking about?
1: I guess it would have to be Clive Cussler.
5: Yeah. So which <That's>, one?
1: Oh, which I have no idea. The guy's written a million books. I could pick one, you know, just off the shelf and read it. I enjoy him, but I guess I would have to say Clive just because I don't really have anybody else.
0: Boy, that's a tough one there. Kurt Vonnegut's Mother Night would probably be it for me, which is a really niche deep cut. Everyone likes Slaughterhouse-Five. I should just say that next time, but at times I can be really nerdy, and Kurt Vonnegut's one of those places, so go figure.
5: I like it. It's hard to believe, but 60 years ago this month, Adam Sandler was born in Brooklyn. He grew up in New Hampshire, made some movies. Who you got as your favorite Sandler movie?
0: Wait, Adam Sandler's 60?
5: That is correct.
0: That's crazy. Wow. Okay, I did not realize that Adam Sandler and my dad were age peers. This is sort of wild. Favorite Adam Sandler movie? Like, I always go to the holy trinity of them. If you had maybe picked one, it's probably Billy Madison.
5: Yeah.
0: It's an infinitely quotable movie. I will say, shout out to the late stage Madison films. I thought Little Nicky is so underrated in the catalog. Such a divinely stupid movie.
5: Yeah.
0: It gave me so much. The amount of times in a given day or a given week where I will somehow find a way to make a reference to Henry Winkler covered in bees because of that movie is ridiculous.
1: I break it down to 3. Billy Madison, The Waterboy, and Happy Gilmore.
0: Waterboy's a good pick, too.
1: Yeah, Waterboy is tough to go without. But if you're making me pick one, I might lean Happy Gilmore.
0: Happy Gilmore is a great pick. Devin, do you have one in your mind right now?
6: I was going to say, it's a little bit of a departure from the comedies, but his Oscar-nominated performance in Uncut Gems.
0: Oh, I never saw it. Actually.
6: You never saw Uncut Gems? He's phenomenal in it.
0: No, I only know it from the movies. Robert Safdie's muse in Uncut Gems.
1: It's so weird to see him in a serious role, quite honestly.
0: I remember I watched Click, and that was how I felt. That movie was depressing as hell.
1: It was.
0: I'm not used to that from Adam Sandler. I just appreciate that now he gets paid unholy sums of money to keep making movies with all his best friends that are basically the same movie. It's an incredible place to be in life.
5: Yep. Earlier this month was National Video Games Day. Did you have a favorite video game when you were younger? Who you got?
0: Ooh, Dad, what'd you play?
1: So obviously I don't play the video games now, but I did back when they were like machines in an arcade. You know what was one of my favorite games? Donkey Kong.
0: Oh, yeah.
1: Classic. I was a big Donkey Kong guy.
0: Oh, yeah. Donkey Kong's a great one.
1: Yeah.
0: But you're talking about like the old one where you're climbing up trying to get the monkeys throwing the barrels at you.
1: Oh, absolutely. What was it at Disney? What was the place called that had all the old-time arcades? I forgot the name of it.
0: But Disney Quest?
1: Yes, Disney Quest.
0: Man,
1: yes.
0: There's a throwback for you
1: right my
0: there.
1: God. Had all the old-time games and video games. It was awesome.
0: Oh, man. This one is tough because it's a Richard text with me. Super Smash Brothers was such an important part of my upbringing, but I'll be damned if Halo 3 wasn't the, like, it didn't have its fingerprints all over my collegiate experience. That came out in 2007. The story mode bang, and it was the beginning of online multiplayer. My football teammates and I during summer school used to have to link your Xboxes to play that. It was insane.
7: Kilimanjaro.
0: Oh, God. Killing spree. Kiltacular. Kilimanjaro.
1: I'm amazed like how NFL players or sports athletes would take their systems on the road with them.
0: Oh, yeah. I mean, me and Jake we bought in college that was dated technology by then. We bought Game Boys. I used to play Pokemon Color.
1: Wow.
0: Like the Pokemon Red and Blue on flights because you didn't need internet access for it. What a novel concept for games now. So games have become too realistic now. That even started happening with Call of Duty. Like you played Halo, you get shot by a needler 30 times before you explode into the atmosphere. Your jumps are all aided by gravity. I play Call of Duty and I get hit once and realistically I go down. That's not fun for me. I'm not good enough for that.
1: I have no idea what you were just saying. A needler. I have no clue what you're talking about.
0: Oh man. Getting on a warthog with the beam.
6: What was the sword? The gravity sword?
0: Oh, no, the gravity hammer and the beam sword, though.
6: Oh.
0: Oh, my God. Shoddy snipers on Valhalla. What a time to be alive that was. Just rolling around, warthog beam cannoning with your boys. I had a 50-0 KDR one time with my buddy playing online when I was training for the draft. We were kings. We used to be a proper country, and now we've devolved into madness. I got to go and get my ass kicked in EA College Football Online in my Dynasty League. 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
28: I'm David Johnston with a 960 The Ref Southern Sports Center. The Braves were shut out by the Reds 4-0 last night at Truist Park. The Reds winning the opener of their three-game series. The loss going to Braves starter J.R. Ritchie, as he allowed one run in five innings. He falls to 1-4 on the year. The Braves will take on the Reds again tonight at 7:15. We'll have the game for you right here on The Ref. Chris Sale on the mound for the Braves, going for his 15th win of the season. Falcons and Packers tomorrow night in Green Bay. Michael Penix quarterbacking the Falcons, his first action since tearing an ACL in Week 11 last year. The Falcons 0-2, the Packers 1-1. Georgia football Saturday, the Dogs hosting Oklahoma at 3:30. You get the top national and local sports stories every 20 minutes. It's Athens, Voice of the Dogs, 960 The Ref.
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24: All right, coming up in a couple of minutes, we're going to get into a very serious football conversation as it relates to the big game between Georgia and Oklahoma on Saturday and what it might take for Georgia to win this game. That is all coming up in a moment. To start with, though, this is not serious. It's just for fun. But I have to tell you, I was a little surprised by something that we heard from Kirby Smart this week. I'll let you judge for yourself if you are surprised as well. With Georgia and Oklahoma playing, it's impossible for me anyway not to go back and revisit and once again relive through what I think is one of the greatest games ever played, one of the best college football playoff games ever, one of the best Rose Bowls ever, Georgia and Oklahoma battling it out January 1st of 2018, star power with the Dogs, Sony and Nick and obviously our guy Jake Fromm and Davin Bellamy will join us later on and it goes. Star power on the Oklahoma side. Obviously, most prominently, Baker Mayfield was the quarterback. Just a thrilling game. Come from behind win for Georgia. And honestly, as a sports fan, I thought for a moment that might be as good as my life ever gets. And even now, Georgia's going to win national championships. I still probably have as fond a memory of this game as any of the other games I've seen Georgia play and win. But this was as good as it had ever been for me as a sports fan. A, lucky enough to be in Pasadena. Many of you were as well. Lucky enough to be there. This picturesque scene that I'd only seen on television prior to this. Never imagined I'd be in person for. But I was there to see Georgia against one of the biggest brands in college football, Oklahoma. And not only does Georgia win, they win the sort of thrilling game that I think stands the test of time as one of the best the sport has ever seen. So, of course, for us this week, with Georgia getting back to this opponent, playing for the first time since this game, we can't help but think back on some of that kind of stuff. We try to do this on Monday when Jake Fromm joined the show. You better believe we'll do this a little bit later on when Davin Bellamy joins us. We're going to have another special guest tomorrow to help us with the fact that, hey, you know, not all that long ago, Georgia won one of the coolest games and one of the neatest spots you could ever be in. There is just a desire to go back and relive some of that. Well, you're probably not surprised to find out that Kirby Smart does not necessarily want to play along with all of that. He wants to keep his focus where it needs to be on the up version of Oklahoma they're about to play this Saturday. Does not want to go back and look at the 2017 version of Oklahoma. Our guy, Connor Riley, doing due diligence, as he should, tried to get Kirby to talk about the Rose Bowl from January 1st of 2018 this week, and Kirby Smart essentially gave him the Heisman stiff arm, not wanting to talk about that. You may have seen it from our Dog Nation YouTube page. Here's a reminder.
2: Yeah, your first time facing Oklahoma since the iconic Rose Bowl. What did winning that game do both for you personally and for this program, winning a game of that magnitude when it was a playoff game?
6: Yeah, it got us the national championship.
24: So that's just Kirby's way of saying, I don't want to talk about this. And listen, I do to a certain extent get the fact that, you know, hey, anything I say could end up, especially in a day and age in which, gosh, everybody takes everything and runs with it. Anything I say could end up being the sort of thing that Oklahoma could maybe use. So therefore, let me say nothing. I know good and well. I mean, I just know for a fact that Kirby Smart does have fond memories of that game and probably could tell you some cool stories. And I'm guessing it probably did mean something to him. I don't know. Maybe if we get a chance to like interview him again this summer, we'll try to go back and revisit some of that kind of stuff. Because I do think it'd be incredibly cool and valuable to hear Kirby's perspective on some of those big historic wins that Georgia's got. And it just never quite feels like the right time during the cadence of the season. But I know for a fact that it obviously meant something to him. I'm not surprised that he doesn't really want to talk about it right now. But what was weird is, very next question, the press conference, there's a guy from Oklahoma, apparently, who traveled all the way here from Norman to essentially ask Kirby the same question. I don't know. Kirby, I guess, felt sorry for him. So he tried to give this guy a little more because, well, if he came all the way from Oklahoma to ask me this, I guess I better give him something. And lo and behold, in the midst of this, Kirby gave what I thought was, you know, I don't want to say shocking, that's a little much, but it's certainly a surprising admission. I could not believe what we heard Kirby Smart say this week, especially for those who remember the game itself. This was same question, Oklahoma reporter saying, well, Kirby, I came 1,000 miles to ask you this. Would you mind at least talking a little bit about the game? And so Kirby gave a little more to the guy who had visited us from the Sooner State. This is Kirby Smart again.
7: Just wanted to see what you thought about that game, what you remember about that game and how it's different, how this Oklahoma team obviously looks different this year than what they were in 2017. And then I have a follow-up after that.
6: Man, that's a long time ago. I really was not thinking of that game coming in here today because the staffs were almost entirely different. Even ours, for the most part, has changed. I think we got a couple guys left over from that staff. I know they probably don't have any, or they do. I don't know who they were in terms of overlap. It was an iconic game of because of what it meant and what it like what it led to and where it was played. But some great players in the game. Because you look back at Baker and he's a good friend of mine now, and then Nick and Sony being a part of it. So it was a great game.
24: Hold on. What did he just say? Because when I first heard this, that was my reaction. And you can tell, like I said, I mean, Kirby's trying to be polite. You know, he's a Southern gentleman. He's trying to be polite. This guy came a long way. Or let me at least give him something. And he gave him actually the basis of a very cool story. Now, I'm not, you know, criticizing the reporter or anything like that. But the reporter, after hearing that, asked a follow-up question about Gentry Williams, which all due respect. Gentry's a really interesting player, and that's great. But Kirby gave you the story. Kirby gave you what you needed to take back to your audience there in Oklahoma. He said that he and Baker Mayfield are good friends now. What? How do these two personalities go together? How does the Baker Mayfield personality, who, and by the way, we'll talk to Davin Bellamy later on, who made famous the line, humble yourself after that game. How does Kirby and Baker Mayfield exist in the same orbit together? Now, Baker's also probably grown up a lot since then, so maybe that's a little bit different. But that's the thing I want to hear more of. Not, you know, he's giving it to you. You get to write a story of, after all these years, former foes, now they're friends, Kirby and Baker Mayfield. Now, I'm obviously having some fun with this, but I will admit, as I was a full-grown adult, even in 2017, I have never hated another player during a game that Georgia played more than I hated Baker Mayfield in that Rose Bowl. Never. And really, it's kind of weird that you would even say that, because there was an element in me, as I said before, Georgia had never been in the College Bowl playoff, never been to, in my lifetime, the Rose Bowl, anything like that. There was an element of me that was just sort of happy to be there. I didn't really have even like huge expectations that Georgia might win the game. I'm just glad that Georgia was playing in it. But then you see Baker Mayfield. He's going through the Georgia warm-up, you know, before the game on their side of the field. He gave the throat slash during the first half of the game. And the entire time the comeback was taking place, I mean, in my mind, I'll be honest with you, all I was thinking about was, man, it feels great to stick this in, you know, Baker Mayfield's face after all the antics and all the things he had been doing. He had been doing a lot of that season. That was kind of what he was known for. And now he and Kirby Smart are apparently friends. They've made friends with each other. I think that's a pretty surprising admission. We'll ask Davin Bellamy later on what he thinks about that. But fun to look back on the game. Kirby at least giving you a little bit of it there. And I got to tell you, I'm pretty surprised to find out that apparently Kirby and Baker Mayfield are now friends. That seems like an odd couple for a friendship. We'll find out with Davin Bellamy, who was in the middle of all of that with Baker Mayfield way back then, what he thinks about all of that. Let me shift gears, though, to something more serious as we get ready for Saturday's game. There are a couple of storylines we have been following for what I really do think is a big game. And some of this is because of the recent history between the two teams. Some of this is because for most of my lifetime, you never could have imagined a team like Oklahoma coming into Athens as an SEC opponent. That's the story on Saturday. And Oklahoma is also in desperate need of a win here after already having a loss. And Georgia is in desperate need to not be in the category that Oklahoma's in, one of those teams that has taken their first loss. I think that both these teams fight like mad because of that. So every little thing is going to determine how this game is decided. We're following injuries on both sides. In fact, we're hoping today to get a little bit more from Georgia about the status of Nate Frazier, the status of Isaiah Canyon, among others, maybe. We're following that. And of course, on the Oklahoma side, we are very, very much following what's going on with their star defensive lineman. That is David Stone. Big player, important, apparently banged up at practice this week. Some of the initial reporting on this sounds like it was wrong. He was not lining up at fullback or anything like that, at least we don't believe. Seems like it was just a regular old defensive play where he maybe knocked knees with somebody else. Either way, Brent Venables, who I got to tell you, speaking of press conferences, I don't know that I've had much reason

0: up. Venables very colorfully gave us an update on where things stand after all the rumors that have been swirling around Oklahoma related to Stone's status. This I thought was kind of fun from Brent Venables. Let me let you hear it.
1: David Stone, I know it was reported that he was hurt last night practice. He wasn't on offense. I guess that was out there. He was on offense, but he wasn't on offense when he got banged up. He ran his knee into a scout team player in a jog through, kind of popped out. But we'll see where he's at. The X-rays were positive, I guess. I'm reporting the news, so that's all I'm doing, reporting the news. But he said his pain was about a 2 out of 10 right now, so we'll kind of go from there. Other than that, the availability report will be out, I think, tomorrow. So you guys be the first to report it and put it on your pay sites and stuff. So
0: taking a shot there at the pay sites for whatever reason, related to the David Stone thing. He says the X-ray is positive. Not to get into the word police thing here, I think he means negative, which in this case would be positive. Either way, a lot of this does come down to pain tolerance. He says it's 2 of 10. That would lead you to believe that he might play. We'll obviously be following these availability reports, also keeping in mind that there are gamesmanship, things that can be done with this status that changes over the course of days. Getting ready for Saturday, we're on guard for anything really from both teams, both Georgia and Oklahoma. But that was Brent Venables taking a jab at his pay sites while also giving you a little bit of an update on the status of David Stone. Ultimately, though, what may decide this game, or at least how competitive this game is, one of the things that may determine that is how Oklahoma plays on offense. This is a team that has not played particularly well on that side of the ball at any point in time this year. And a lot of that really traces back to Oklahoma quarterback John Mateer, who a year ago was dealing with some injury. And so when Mateer played poorly, a lot of that seems to trace back to what might be going on with an injured hand. But now I think you're left to conclude either Mateer is not what he was cracked up to be a quarterback, which would be more the fault of the hype machine that built him up, maybe more so than Mateer's own fault, or Ben Arbuckle, who comes over as a real high-profile offensive coordinator hire, was supposed to be like the innovative mind that really matched on the offensive side of the ball what Brent Venables is trying to do from a coaching standpoint on the defensive side. But that really hasn't worked out to be true either. And so I think the most interesting subplot of this game right now is what is Mateer able to do? And can Oklahoma conjure up a little more offense than they've been able to do? To give you an idea of how intense this conversation is being, there is something that Mateer said last week that went incredibly viral, where on one of the rare good throws he did make in a game against New Mexico that was far closer than it was supposed to be, speaking of surprising admissions, John Mateer also made one of these too, that the receiver that he found to make the throw only became aware of the receiver because he heard the crowd, I guess, calling for this. This gives you an idea of maybe just how many ghosts Mateer is seeing on the field right now when it comes to opposing defenses, really crowdsourcing the decision of where to throw the football. A lot of people were very surprised by this. Mateer, I guess, being incredibly honest, this was from after the game against New Mexico on Saturday.
2: So the middle safety came down to fit the run. We had a run fake, and then I was late to it. I looked left, and I kind of skipped over to the third read, and I kind of heard everybody screaming, and I was like, well, something must be going on. And I see Isaiah puts his hand up. Puts his hand up, and I see him. So.
3: When you say heard screaming from
2: the crowd? Yeah, the fans. Yeah. Normally you don't hear it, but, sometimes, yeah.
0: That is a wild thing for a quarterback to say. Surprising to hear him be that honest. That, yeah, I saw the guy because the crowd's making a bunch of noise. He's got his hand in the air. And I said, okay, I guess I better throw it. Gives you an idea of just how much they've been struggling on that side of the ball. Just 17 points last week against New Mexico. Just 14 points the previous week in the loss to Michigan. Trying to figure it out there on that side of the ball. Now, Kirby Smart was also asked this week about that emerging narrative. This is an Oklahoma team, very tough on defense. So far this season, not quite an offense that matches, and obviously you would imagine Kirby Smart did not want to buy in and play into that narrative at all.
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5: I'm Logan Booker with the 960 The Ref Southern Sports Center. The Braves dropped one to the Reds last night 4-0. That's okay, though. The Braves already NL East champions and getting ready for the postseason series in all likelihood at Truist Park next week. taking on a wild card team. J.R. Richie did strike out 8 last night. That is a new career high for him. Acuna had to

0: Leave the game after fouling a ball off of his shin. Looked like he was in pain, but x-rays came back negative. He should be good to go in the next couple of days. Braves coming up again tonight. Chris Sale on the mound. We'll have it for you right here on the Ref, 7:15, first pitch. Falcons in action tomorrow night on the road, taking on the Green Bay Packers in Lambeau. And the Georgia Bulldogs getting ready to host the Oklahoma Sooners for the very first time in Sanford Stadium, 3:30 on Saturday. That means the pregame show starts at 11:30 right here on the Ref. You get the top local and national sports stories every 20 minutes right here on Athens' Voice of the Dogs, 960 The Ref and on the 960 The Ref app.
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8: This is what he said this week about the obvious and apparent struggles for Oklahoma offensively and John Mateer in particular. Here's Kirby Smart again.
9: It's not my job to evaluate and criticize and talk about. I have to get our guys ready to play. And I think that's a hard job each week in our conference because so many kids and teams live through perception and what's said right? And where his coaches are going off what's on tape. And there's a lot of times those two don't match. And I know the players. We recruited almost every one of them. I know the quarterback. I know his tremendous athleticism. No backs. No receivers. No the coaches. They got a good team, and we got to prepare to play against those guys.
8: Kirby mentioning the athleticism of Mateer, while his ability to throw the ball, at least where it's supposed to go, may be called into question. Nobody doubts the fact that he is a very good athlete. We also know that Georgia, like a lot of defenses, sometimes has trouble with running quarterbacks. And so Kirby also went into more detail about what Mateer can do with his legs, using his athleticism as more than just a drop back quarterback. Here's one more time from Kirby Smart.
9: Yeah, obviously his athleticism pops out at you. He's hard to tackle. He breaks a lot of tackles, and he's tough. You know, when you talk about the run game, he runs inside, he runs outside, he runs the pass, he scrambles to throw, he's made explosives with his legs. You know, I think back to last year, his growth, because we didn't play him, but you saw his highlights and you saw the things he's done. He's become even more that way this year in terms of understanding our conference, when to run, when not to, and he's done a good job of it.
8: All right, so with that in mind, let me try to get for a couple of minutes here just deep in the weeds for a second about what I think we need to see from Georgia on Saturday and maybe what we can expect to see. This is a little bit of a weird game in terms of how it's projected right now. Georgia is a pretty big favorite. They're about 13.5, maybe 14-point favorite, depending on where you're looking right now. But the game itself is actually projected, and you're not surprised by this, to be low scoring. The expected point total, depending on where you may be looking, is about 44.5. So what you have is a situation where Georgia is a big spread favorite in a game with a low expected total. That means that every single moment's going to be magnified, and a mistake from Georgia or one big play from Oklahoma has a chance to narrow this game and make it much more competitive. And the truth is, I do expect this to probably be a more competitive game than the experts are calling for. But what will it take for Georgia to win? Once again, if you want to use the expected projection here of 44.5 total, 13.5 point favorite, odds makers are expecting this game to be about 29-15, which is an odd football score, but that's about what they're expecting this one to be, about 29-15. So let's say that a different way. Is 28 points from Georgia enough on Saturday to guarantee victory? Now, you might could win with less than that, and you might score more than that, but would 28 from Georgia guarantee or at least closely ensure your chance at a victory? I think that about might do it. That might be the magic number from Georgia. If you can get to 28, you might win. As I told you, last two games, 17 points against New Mexico, 14 points against Michigan. Go back to a year ago for Oklahoma, and you see some of the numbers for the Sooners on the season on the screen, but if you're watching a video. Go back to a year ago for Oklahoma. In a stretch run at the end of the year where Oklahoma ran its way in the college football playoff, it was still low point totals, 17 against LSU to end the season, another 17-point performance, scored 23 in a win against Alabama in the regular season. These were the games that put Oklahoma in the playoff, and they're still putting up a point total where, once again, 28 would have beaten them. If Georgia can get to 28, I think you feel really good about Georgia's chances of winning. But to circle back to where some of the skepticism from some Georgia fans has been, is 28 from Georgia guarantee? Well, it wouldn't have been a year ago. If you look at Georgia exactly a year ago in Athens against Alabama, only scored 21 points. The Auburn game, fight for their life for the most part, Georgia only scored 20 points. Florida, a win against the lousy stinking Gators, scored 24 points. Win at the end of the season against Georgia Tech, scored 16 points. So in some games last year against competitive competition, Georgia did not quite get to that 28-point number. But if you want to feel very good about your chances of winning, if you want to get something close to a guarantee, that might be about it. That might be the magic number. On a Saturday in which you think the Oklahoma offense is likely to continue to struggle the way that it has, especially against a defense like Georgia's, what the Georgia offense does is very much going to be put in the spotlight. And if it can get to 28, it's probably coasting to an easy victory. If it's something below that, and also the Oklahoma defense is going to have a say in this, it is also a very good unit, whether David Stone plays or not. If there's something below 28, then you're probably talking about a nail-biting fourth quarter. where an Oklahoma team that's already suffered a loss is going to be fighting like mad to make sure they don't take a second loss. And Georgia's going to be fighting the same way. How much you get from the Georgia offense may determine how much margin the Dogs have to play with and just how easy this victory could be if it does come for Georgia on Saturday. My name is Brandon Adams. This is Dog Nation Daily, daily podcast for Georgia Bulldogs fans. Poured today by Dr. Pepper. We're glad you're with us. Video, radio, podcast, everything else in between. And we are so thankful to our friends at Dr. Pepper who make it all possible. We love them. I'm a big fan. Y'all know that after each and every show, always enjoying the rich, one-of-a-kind flavor of Dr. Pepper. And you better believe as we head towards Athens on Saturday, that's going to be a big part of our game day routine, too. Always a lot of fun. Make sure you check it out. Wherever you're picking up your groceries, pick up some Dr. Pepper. Of course, we love this time of year with the Fansville commercials, and Dr. Pepper is as big a part of the college football landscape as one could be. It's a huge part of what we do around Dog Nation. It's been that way for a very long time. So enjoy the rich, one-of-a-kind flavor of Dr. Pepper. Keep your eye out for those Fansville commercials, and let's get ready for another great college football weekend poured by Dr. Pepper. That is all on the way. We're glad to have all of you with us here today. We got two great guests coming up. Speaking of big weekend for college football, you better believe that one of those is coming up. We got four games involving ranked opponents in the SEC. This is essentially a historic week for the league with 10 teams in the most recent AP Top 25. So we'll preview some of that with Mike Griffith here a little bit later on. Also with our guy Davin Bellamy coming up, we'll ask him. Davin really became famous nationally after that Rose Bowl because he told Baker Mayfield, after all of the antics that Mayfield was a part of, that I told you bothered me so bad as a fan, I could not have been a bigger fan of Davin Bellamy after the game. And I come to find out, I'd forgotten about this. Our guy, Cody Chaffins, was the guy that got the video of all of this that made us know about this. It was Cody's video that became famous with this, saying, humble yourself to Baker Mayfield, the perfect punctuation to an all-time great Georgia win. We'll relive some of that with Davin Bellamy coming up in just a minute. Prior to that, though, let's get ready to go around my doghouse, presented today by our friends at Georgia Farm Bureau. So I told you a moment ago, it is a big weekend coming up for the SEC. And what we know is big SEC games mean big time crowds, big time home environments. And everybody is doing everything they can to make sure theirs is the biggest and the best. And not everybody's happy about their scenario. For instance, Tennessee fans are frustrated because they are undefeated, get a chance to play mighty Texas coming in, but the game is at noon. A lot of them were saying, well, how in the world do we get stuck playing Texas at noon? This game ought to be in prime time. Either way, though, Josh Heupel this week said, listen, I don't want to hear it. Noon is when it's going to be, and so therefore, we got to have you ready. And he's even saying, hey, you know, listen, pull out all stops to make sure you are ready. This was the challenge that Tennessee coach Josh Heupel gave to his fan base as the Longhorns come to call ahead of Saturday.
6: Early kickoff, checker Nealand to our fan base. However you get ready for game time, wake up early and whatever you need to be at your best at 12, make sure you're ready to be at your best at 12. And
8: so that is the thing. He says, whatever you got to do. Now, for Tennessee fans, we know what that means. All kinds of bottles, all kinds of different concoctions inside those bottles. And Josh Heupel says, hey, just be ready. That's what you need to do. It's almost reminiscent of Will Stein, the Kentucky coach, talking about bringing in the flask. And then I guess the AD had to come from behind and say, no, we don't allow flasks in the stadium. But that's Heupel's own version of that, of we got to have you ready. You got to be ready to rock and roll. That's the challenge. John Summerall, the Florida coach, issues a similar challenge. He was on one of the Barstool shows this week, and while talking up his fans and what he expects the environment to be as Ole Miss comes to the Swamp, he actually took a pretty big jab in Auburn's direction for what he feels like their home atmosphere wasn't last week. That's going to throw some more logs on, you know, that conversation for Auburn fans after what they thought was a disappointing home loss. But this was Summerall's message to what he believes his fans are going to be able to do as Ole Miss comes in on Saturday.
10: You were just on the road at Auburn, 90,000, 100,000 people going crazy, absolutely nuts atmosphere. And for the first time, I believe, this weekend when you welcome, I mean, this will be the Swamp at its swampiest. Like, this is going to be crazy. It's going to be a great atmosphere, going to be everything. Have you thought about that atmosphere and what it's going to feel like on Saturday?
11: I have. I mean, full disclosure, our FAU game blew me away.
10: Yeah.
11: Opening game. And really not like our FAU game, the crowd I felt was livelier than what we played in on Saturday night. Like, so I can only imagine what that's going to feel like when you bring a top five team into this place. And Ole Miss is a really good football team. I have a lot of confidence our fan base is going to have an impact on the game.
8: So that was with Brandon Walker from Barstool Summerall saying that he didn't think the atmosphere at Jordan-Hare Stadium was as good as what Florida had for FAU. Now, I'm sure Auburn fans aren't happy about that, but that's also the message of, and we think our home crowd's going to be even better with Ole Miss coming in, and maybe they will. They obviously haven't had much to cheer for in years. I'm sure they're thirsty for a big win. But here's the point. On Saturday in Athens, as Georgia's going to stripe out the stadium, I guess, with different fans wearing different colors to coincide with the uniform stripe on the pants, whatever the plan is for that, the challenge here is we need for Georgia to be, and we need for Georgia fans to be, and I expect that they will be. We need this to be the best atmosphere in the SEC because, as I told you, I don't care how much Oklahoma's been scuffling on offense. We think they come here ready to fight, and we think that Georgia's going to take the fight right back to them. And any little extra edge you can give along the way towards that, of course, that's going to matter. And this is Georgia fans' chance to show out in the biggest stage of them all, here on the field between the hedges, Georgia fans being at their absolute apex, at their absolute best. So Florida fans think they have something for Ole Miss. Tennessee fans think they have something for Texas. I'm sure Texas A&M fans, I guess, feel like they have something for LSU as both those teams fight for their life here and everything that goes on with that. We need Georgia fans to be at their absolute best. We need this to be the best atmosphere of the season. We need this to be one of those historic days. The same way that I start the show by saying, oh man, I remember that Rose Bowl back on January 1st of 2018. We need to make this the kind of day in Athens that one day years from now we say, were you in Athens the day that Oklahoma came in? 3:30 start, crowd at its best. That's what we need Saturday to be, and that's what I believe Georgia fans are going to do. And we'll make that Around the Doghouse presented today by our friends at Georgia Farm Bureau. A lot of Georgia fans love our state. That's why they love cheering on the dogs. We love Georgia Farm Bureau because they support our state as well as anybody could, including those who make our state famous the world over for the great things we grow right here in Georgia. 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We love having Georgia Farm Bureau as a part of Dog Nation Daily. Okay, before we're done, of course, it's Mike Griffith. We told you about that. Also, Dog Nation Invasion tickets are on sale. Give me like 10, 15 minutes to talk to Davin Bellamy here, and I'm going to remind you how you can be a part of two gigantic events with Dog Nation here this year. That's coming up just a few minutes from right now. An update on how you can get tickets. They're already selling quick. We want you to be a part of it. We'll give you more information on that here coming up in just a moment. But for now, Kirby Smart and Baker Mayfield are friends now? Is this as surprising as anything could be? We'll ask the guy that once squared off opposite of Baker Mayfield and made a very famous catchphrase in the process. Davin Bellamy here. It's presented by Modelo Especial on Dog Nation Daily today.
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8: Say hello to Davin Bellamy. And listen, Davin, I'm an emotional guy. I'm a big fan. I wear my heart on my sleeves, I guess. Said this before you joined us. I have never hated a guy during a game more as a Georgia fan than I hated Baker Mayfield during that Rose Bowl. And the honest truth is, Mayfield's probably not a bad guy. Most guys aren't. It's just one of those things of you're competing against him, your team's playing him, and you know he's obviously got some pretty amped up antics, and it's easy for that to get on your nerves. I did not like Mayfield.
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0: I'm Logan Booker with the 960 The Ref Southern Sports Center. The Braves dropped one to the Reds last night 4-0. That's okay, though. The Braves already NL East champions and getting ready for the postseason series in all likelihood at Truist Park next week. taking on a wild card team. J.R. Richey did strike out 8 last night. That is a new career high for him. Acuna had to leave the game after fouling a ball off of his shin. Looked like he was in pain, but x-rays came back negative. He should be good to go in the next couple of days. Braves coming up again tonight. Chris Sale on the mound. We'll have it for you right here on the Rev, 7:15. First pitch. Falcons in action tomorrow night on the road, taking on the Green Bay Packers in Lambeau. And the Georgia Bulldogs getting ready to host the Oklahoma Sooners for the very first time in Sanford Stadium, 3:30 on Saturday. That means the pregame show starts at 11:30 right here on the Ref. You get the top local and national sports stories every 20 minutes right here on Athens Voice of the Dogs, 960 The Ref, and on the 960 The Ref app.
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8: I've told you this a million times. The fact that after the game, and our Cody Chaffin's the guy that gets this video, but the fact that after the game, you're giving the humble yourself stuff to him. I mean, you became one of my favorite guys in the world. At that point, with all of that, and by the way, it's a good looking shot if you're watching a video of Cody Chaffins with you all those years ago. That's actually a really fun thing to go back and look and see. But the point, the point is, for as cool as that moment was, now we've got Kirby this week saying in the year since, he and Baker Mayfield have actually become friends with each other. I think that's pretty funny to consider two personalities that I feel like are pretty different. And I don't know. I was a little surprised to hear that full circle. Now Baker and Kirby now know each other a lot better than they would have back then. As the guy that was at the center of all that, what did you make of that?
1: I mean, you know what, Brandon? During that time, it's a couple rules of engagement, you know, when you're at war or, you know, in a battle that you just don't cross. And that just depends on, you know, what field you're in, right? So on a football field, man, pregame, you understand that football is a violent sport. You know, we're going to talk our trash, but there are certain rules of engagements that you don't, you know, cross. And one of the things that he did was, you know, usually when both teams, you know, land at the same time, we get off our plane, we go to our bus, they go to their bus. And there's really no trash talking there, right? Because you're in town. It's just your focus. Guys usually don't talk trash, barking at each other as they're going to their separate, you know, buses. This guy, he gets off the bus with a big old contender sign, you know, disrespecting us and the SEC. Not contender sign, but pretender sign. Kind of just starting the trash talking right when we get off the bus, saying that this Georgia team, you know, of that year didn't deserve to be there, and we were pretenders. So that
8: hold on, can I call time out for a second, because I didn't know this. Like, the thing I remember is, I remember seeing him come on y'all's side of the field during warmups. I'm going to ask you about that too. I saw that in my own eyes. I didn't know this. So y'all are getting off the bus in L.A., and he's holding up a sign that says pretenders?
1: Yeah, he has a pretender sign. Kind of like, you know, about this big, you know? And we all noticed that, and we was like, you know, that's Baker, though. And then, you know, we fast forward to what you're talking about, right? The rules of engagement of a football team is you don't cross the 50-yard line. And I don't care, you know, how it is. You know, coaches will stand on the 50 and won't step a foot, you know, across that. This guy, he goes and, you know, he interrupts the pat and go that the wide receivers do with the quarterbacks, you know, to warm up. I remember Terry Godwin just running in the locker room and saying, I've never seen this in my life. You know, he's crossed the 50-yard line. Not only crossed the 50-yard line, but he's came all the way to the opposite end zone. And the wide receivers are catching their fade balls. He has the cameras around him, and he just fully just skipped, you know, everybody that was, you know, in the wide receiver drill. And, you know, put on the show, you know, for the camera. So Terry Godwin was very, you know, he was very stern on us, you know, that defense of making him, you know, feel that. But, you know, when you fast forward, man, that game, we tried our best, you know, to bully him, to, you know, hit him late, you know, to make sure you lean on him before you get off the ground. Just trying to take him out of this game. And those are some of the things that we were doing, you know, in between the whistle. That whole season where, you know, we did a pretty good job that year of making the starters quit. You know, we made his starter QBs quit a lot. The respect comes from him. What I think, you know, him and, you know, Coach Smart relationship is, you know, I was telling a story one time, and Julian Rochester, you know, who's about 6'7", yeah, 325. It was about the fourth quarter, man. And Julian hit him. DeAndre Walker hit him, you know, at the same time, and we leaned on him to get up, and Julian dropped his knee in his, you know, in his rib. And that's a big guy. And you could hear the breath leave, you know, Baker's body. And he got up and he was grabbing his rib, and he looked at us and said, you know, is that all y'all got? Now, it's a rated R word. And he said, you know,
8: yeah,
1: after that. But that right there, that showed me, man, we can't break this guy. And you see that now in the NFL of, you know, he plays with a torn labrum, man. He plays with, you know, broken ribs, and he just will not, you know, come out of the game. So just going warrior for warrior, you respect, you know, a guy that goes out in the shield. So I think 10 years later, you know, 11 years later, you kind of respect him a little bit.
8: All right, so a couple things about this. I think you're being 100% right. You watch him now as the quarterback of the Bucs, obviously very well paid, and didn't go great for the Bucs to start the NFL season, but still, you know, he has really settled in. There's no doubt he's become a very mature starting quarterback. I mean, I think anybody would say that this is a guy who's become a franchise quarterback in the NFL. So he's clearly, you know, a mature quarterback in good standing, and has really become, I think, a very respected guy around the NFL. There is no doubt about that. And yet on this day, for all the stuff that you mentioned, the one thing you hadn't said yet that bothered me, I don't even know if y'all knew this during the game. Do you know that he did the throat slash during the first half? It showed up on TV. I don't even know if y'all saw that from the Georgia sideline. And listen, I'm not even like scandalized by the throat slash. I don't, you know, people make a big deal about that thing that people do in a game. But my point is, if you do that, the game better be over. If you do throat slash, your team better win by 40. And he's doing this in the first half. And then obviously y'all have this, you know, incredible comeback after that. Of all the stuff that I personally saw, that was the thing that drove me crazy was, is this guy's going to try to throat slash in the first half of this game? I mean, I felt like that was, for me, the step too far that made the comeback when it did happen and your line about humble yourself that made that all so much fun and so sweet was I could not believe this guy's doing throat slash in the first half.
1: Yeah, we saw that. And, you know, we kind of was like, do he not know that we're Georgia? You know, does he not know that, you know, this defense is full of, you know, some bad boys, man? And, you know, we play to the end of the whistle.
8: Yeah.
1: Live on the edge, you know, play on the edge, but never hurt this team. And that's how we played. So it was kind of like, man, you're trying us a little bit, you know, but what we had learned from Coach Smart is to find that balance and you win with your helmet. But he still, you know, even though he didn't like it, you know, he allowed us to talk, but we still heard his message of, you know, you win with your helmet. So, you know, when we got in there at halftime, I mean, that, you know, I tell people all the time, that halftime, you would expect, you know, the locker room to be full of yelling and we got to get this right. What's going on? What's going on? But, man, we were so calm. You know, it was quiet. You know, we just went over our adjustments. And we realized that the things that we were giving up and the yards that they had in the first half, we had never, you know, allowed that. So that was the outlier of the data. We just got to get back and settle down. And we for sure saw that, you know, throat slash. So we kind of picked up our blitz in the second half and we wanted to hit them. And we started doing you know, we always play a little, you know, close to the edge. But, yeah, you know, we saw that, you know, coming out that second half, and we really wanted to give it to them. But, you know, like I say, man, we couldn't make them quit.
8: Well, what's funny is, I mean, you're a little bit of an edgier player. I thought of you that way. But, like, so many of the spiritual leaders in that team were very no-nonsense guys. For instance, like Nick Chubb, he never, I mean, to my eyes, never talked trash to anybody, never, like, said anything. He just went out there and did his job. But we did hear earlier this week, though, that he was one of the guys that spoke up at halftime of this game. And it's a fun thing for me to go back and think about because it was such a thrilling win for Georgia and, at the time, one of the biggest wins the Georgia program had ever gotten. Do you remember Nick speaking up at halftime, a guy that did not, you know, have a lot of vocal words necessarily, wasn't always necessarily a guy that felt the need to speak out loud? Do you remember him issuing a challenge to the team at halftime of that Rose Bowl?
1: Yeah, but, you know, he wasn't a big, you know, rah-rah guy. You know, he wasn't going to come in there and throw chairs and yell and get in people's faces. You know, the offense goes down here and the defense goes down here. And then, you know, at the end, you know, we come together. I just remember him during our split, him just walking down, you know, to the defense saying, you know, y'all better than this. Let's go. We got y'all back. And we know y'all will be better, you know, in the second half. But it wasn't like a real, you know, just trying to get up in us. But that's how Nick was, man. You know, he wasn't a real big rah-rah guy, or he really didn't push buttons, you know, to lead. And just like everybody understood, you know, what has happened in this first half is an outlier. This hasn't happened, you know, and it won't happen. But I firmly, you know, remember him coming down and just saying, we got y'all back. They can't stop us. Just go out there and do what y'all do. So that was Nick's, you know, style of leading. And I think even, you know, Sony said something about that. You know, the offense, man, they carried our weight. You know, that's what you want on a championship team is, you know, sometimes we may start off slow, or sometimes they may start off slow. But, you know, they started off very fast, you know, very physical. And they just told us that they're not going to be able to stop us from running the ball. Y'all just need to just pick it up for the second half.
8: to shift to this year's game, we heard Brent Venables earlier talking about pain tolerance as it relates to their defensive lineman, David Stone. I'm guessing pain tolerance is going to be an issue for maybe a guy like Nate Frazier, too, who I think took a pretty big shot in the game against Arkansas. You know, you got some guys that are banged up. We're getting to SEC play. We're last Saturday in September. Put me in the mindset of whether it's a Stone or a Frazier, maybe Isaiah Canyon, a little bit like this too, some other guys that we don't even know about probably as well, where you're trying to decide, hey, you know, can I fight through this pain and give my team a chance to win? Because honestly, if I can't, my backup's probably a better option. If I can't go out there and give something close to full speed, full effort, tell me about the guys trying to fight through pain to play on Saturday and what their mindset's going to have to be about whether they can actually do this or not.
1: Yeah, man, and that's why you choose to come to the SEC. And that's why, you know, you can hear all the conversations about, you know, the Big Ten, you know, has won, you know, these championships, you know, blah, blah, blah, you know, are they the best conference? No. When you come to the SEC, you fully expect, especially, you know, back when we was playing, you know, you fully expect that we have to run the table. And it's going to be tough, and even the Vanderbilts are going to be tough. So you fast forward to 2026, all the guys that come to Georgia, or all the guys that come to the SEC, this is what set the conference apart from every other conference. There are no down weeks.
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28: 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Earlier on the show, Pro Football Hall of Famer Kurt Warner. Coming up, the Ringer NFL insider Tom Pelissero. Pro Football Hall of Famer Bill Cowher. And now, it's Rich Eisen.
8: Number two of the Rich Eisen Show is on the air. Great hour. In hour number one, Kurt Warner joined us. I gave my top five most disappointing teams for the first 2 weeks of the season. I was disappointed for Giants fans because the news is, in fact, the worst when it comes to Jackson Dart. He's going to have season-ending surgery, according to everybody who covers the National Football League. He's going to be out for the season. He did, in fact, suffer a season-ending knee injury on Monday night. After all of that, and, you know, Tom Pelissero of Netflix is about to join us to and The Ringer to let us know what's going on that front. And we just finished hour number one about there's no real options for the Giants to go acquire a quarterback unless I'm missing anything. No one's going to trade them quarterback depth at this point of their season because they're but for the grace of the football gods go they. I mean, for instance, Chris, would you as a Patriot fan be willing to flip Tommy Cutlets back to the Giants at this part of your season? He's backing up Drake May.
7: No.
8: Not a chance.
7: Yeah, no chance.
8: I mean, Baron Morton, a rookie that they got in the seventh round out of Texas Tech would be backing up Drake May in their follow-up of the AFC Championship season.
7: Can't do it.
8: You're just not.
7: Yeah.
8: You know? Oof. And joining us back on the program, one of our favorites, Tommy P, is here, everybody. Tom Pelissero. Good to see you, Tom.
10: Tommy P!
11: Good to see you, Rich. What's up to the boys in the studio?
12: Hey,
13: what's up, baby?
12: Good to see you, yo.
7: That is a crystal clear 4K camera.
10: Look at that.
7: Look at you.
8: All these people from Netflix and The Ringer who are hiding their screens in this Zoom are all like, what's happening?
10: Yeah.
8: Right? But this is the regular. This is the regular when you show up.
11: How we doing?
7: Glad to say what's up.
8: Good to see you, pal.
11: Yeah. Good to see you.
8: Why did Jackson Dart walk us through? Walk us through the decision and what next?
11: The initial hope was that Jackson Dart just had an MCL injury. Those a lot of times are non-surgical. You can be back anywhere from 2 to 6 weeks, depending on the severity of the injury. You know, all the signs at the stadium were the MCL was the concern. Jackson standing on the sideline. He apparently wanted to go back in the game and they had to take his uniform away from him at halftime. The issue that they ran into was really with the meniscus. And I had a doctor explain this to me right after the injury. It's, you know, the meniscus and the MCL are attached. So if you have damage to both, your options are much more limited in terms of how you deal with that meniscus. Normally, if it's just a meniscus injury, you could opt for a trim, which a lot of young players don't do because your knee can't regenerate the cartilage. You get the full repair and that's long term. Somebody like Jackson who just wants to play might be predisposed to go with that. But when it also involves the MCL, that becomes a virtual impossibility. So he sought a bunch of different medical opinions. Ultimately, it was that additional meniscus damage that led to the final decision. He's going to be out for the year. And as of right now, the quarterback that they just paid a couple of weeks ago, Jameis Winston, on a new extension to be their number two, he did not look good. That's as bad as we've ever seen Jameis Winston look. Like normally, at least when it's bad Jameis Winston, it's the entertaining bad Jameis Winston, where it's 3 touchdowns and 3 interceptions. He looked like he forgot how to throw in that game. I don't anticipate that's the Jameis that comes out this week. And at least the schedule is favorable for the Giants over these next few weeks here. They got Tennessee at home. I believe they've got a game against Washington and they've got a game against Arizona. It's also a home game. Jaden Daniels probably not back at that point. Those are three winnable types of games. So while Joe Shane and John Harbaugh, I'm sure, are exploring all the different options here, my anticipation would be, let's see how these next few weeks go. Let's see what our record is. These are games you should be able to win, even with a backup quarterback here. And if they're afloat and Jameis is the thing that's holding them back, maybe that's when you start to think a little bit bolder.
8: Yeah, there's no market, right? Like we were talking at the end of hour one, Tom, before you zoomed in here, Tom,
10: that why would any team trade their quarterback depth? I mean, case in point, Falcons on QB4 in quarter number 8 of this season, right? Obviously, and we'll get to the Bears quarterback situation in a moment. Case Keenum might be starting on ESPN on Monday night. And J.J. McCarthy right there in your home state of Minnesota, he was one snap away from potentially getting back in the game for the Vikings in Chicago, where he had his first big start as a Viking last year. I mean, why would anybody, is there a market? Is there a possibility? Are the Giants kicking tires? Best you can tell, Tom?
11: The Giants are going to explore every option here. But again, I don't anticipate them doing something right now. You don't give Jameis that contract extension if you're thinking, hey, if something happens to Jackson, we're immediately replacing Jameis. Having said that, most backup quarterbacks, you're just hoping you can get through 4 games. Nobody's planning their quarterback room going, all right, if our quarterback goes down, we got a guy who can step in and play the next 15. That's just, if a guy was good enough to do that, he wouldn't be a backup quarterback. He'd be making a lot more money and being a starter. So there is a price at which teams will move guys. You know, almost every player in the NFL, unless you're, you know, Josh Allen, Patrick Mahomes, there's a number at which you can be traded. The immediate names that would come to mind would be Mac Jones in San Francisco. Yes, Brock Purdy misses some time virtually every year, but Mac would like to be a starter again. Could they get a call on him? Is there something that would make sense? Maybe there's a player involved that could increase the price tag. That would be one that I think until we get past the trade line deadline, every team that loses a quarterback is going to be at least having to think about Mac Jones. You do have J.J. McCarthy. That one's probably a little bit different where Minnesota has Carson Wentz there. He was the two going into the season. I don't know that, you know, they're really all that concerned necessarily, even though Kevin O'Connell said over and over, we've seen we need 3, if not 4 quarterbacks here. But there's a price at which I believe that they would be willing to move on from J.J. McCarthy. You got other teams that are carrying, you know, 3 quarterbacks on the 53. You know, Spencer Rattler, there were calls to New Orleans about him during the regular season. You know, Joe Flacco got traded last year. Different situation. Again, Joe Burrow's another guy who misses time basically every year, and they value Flacco, where last year Cleveland, you know, Flacco was not going to be the difference between them going to the Super Bowl or not, so they traded him for what they could get. We know Anthony Richardson wanted to trade early in the offseason, but he's the two behind Daniel Jones who also misses time every year. The price would have to be significant. I don't anticipate any of those guys, you know, getting dealt for like a conditional 7th round pick. You're going to have to step up to the plate, and that's one reason that I don't foresee the Giants jumping out right away and making a big trade. Now, as we get further into the season, that's where, Rich, some of those other, the wild card scenarios come into play. You know, right now, the LA Chargers are 0-2. You look at their upcoming schedule, if they're 1-5, 0-6, I don't think that they trade Justin Herbert, but you can bet they're going to get calls about Justin Herbert because why not? Bad teams, if you're having a bad season, people are going to sit there and, you know, frankly, try to take advantage of you and go after your good players. That's where the way the season plays out is going to determine a whole lot of different things. And the more quarterbacks that get hurt, the more the price might go up to a point where a team goes, gosh, for our number 2 quarterback, it's hard to turn down, say, a 3rd round pick.
10: Yeah, I know that, but the Giants also don't want to give up a significant draft capital for a quarterback, one would think, because this is not a career-ending injury for Jackson Dart, right? I mean, like, he's going to come back from it, so you're not going to give up a bunch of draft capital for somebody that would supplant him, one would think. Although, you're giving me this.
11: Well, the injury is not career-ending,
10: right?
11: But the timeline is career-altering. The Giants have not had Jackson Dart. I mean, the stat that was out there last night of how often Jackson and Malik Nabers and Cam Scadaboo have been on the field together, it's like 4% of the snaps.
10: Yes.
11: That's supposed to be your young core. Dart is not available. And he took it. I mean, it's a bad luck, high-low hit. We all saw the knee cave in to the inside. The reality is he's a young quarterback who just hasn't been available. So think about the other teams, Rich, that have had that type of trajectory with a young quarterback that they invested a lot in. Anthony Richardson with the Colts, 2 injury-plagued years. What do? They go out and they sign Daniel Jones to be their starter. J.J. McCarthy, 2 injury-plagued years. What do? They go out and they sign Kyler Murray, and they bring in back Carson Wentz to be the 3rd quarterback in the room. At some point, you know, you're losing the advantage that you have with these rookie quarterback deals. Jackson Dart's going to be in year 3. The last cheap year, I guess year 4 is the last cheap year, but, you know, you're getting deeper into the contract here. At what point did the Giants go, hey, we love you, we believe in you, we got to draft another guy and then have, maybe have a competition here or sign somebody or trade for somebody? That the timeline alters how they have to look at this, and it won't be driven entirely by how they play this season without Jackson Dart. It'll also be about how does this college draft class do? Remember, new head coach from when they drafted Dart. There's a lot of different questions that this raises, even though ultimately, you know, they didn't have a lot of good options with Dart, and the one they chose is the one that's the best for his long term.
10: This is why you're Bill Simmons and Ted Sarandos' his new best friend. Information like that, and then throwing out those breadcrumbs, like you could, you're like, hey, maybe Eli's nephew. You know, I mean, who knows how high of a draft choice they have? Yada yada yada. Okay. I said it. You didn't. Tom Pelissero.
11: More teams. Okay. We all sat there at the start of the season and looked at the teams, Rich, that could be drafting a quarterback high in next year's draft. And you were obviously looking at Miami. You're looking at the Jets with three first-round picks. You're looking at Cleveland with two first-round picks. You're talking about Arizona with Jacoby Brissett back, you know, in a contract year. Talking about Minnesota because Kyler Murray's got a no-tag clause and he controls his future. But the way seasons evolve, like there are times where a completely surprising team ends up with a really high draft pick. You know, it happened where, you know, the Colts didn't have Peyton Manning for a year and all of a sudden they take Andrew Luck. And that ended in a way that they couldn't have envisioned. But that set a totally different course than you would have ever thought with one of the dominant teams of the entire, you know, late 90s and the 2000s in Indianapolis. Who knows what team that is? Maybe it is the Chargers if this season continues to go that direction. Again, I'm not sitting here telling you they're going to trade Justin Herbert. We all know Jim Harbaugh has made abundantly clear how he feels about Justin Herbert, but they've got murderer's row on the schedule over the next 4 to 6 weeks here and an 0-2 record against two of the worst teams in the NFL from a year ago. That's how fast the NFL turns.
10: Hey, brother, Josh Rosen once said 9 mistakes were taken before me and he knew the call was, he had no idea the call was eventually going to come from within the house for Kyler Murray, who's now on Minnesota, et cetera, et cetera, et cetera. What's the deal with Jaden Daniels? In our conversation so far, Dan Quinn took to the microphone in the DMV and said that no timetable on his return. Tom, what can you tell me?
11: I don't anticipate he's going to play this week. I would think that this is at least 3 to 4 weeks for Jaden Daniels.
10: Okay.
11: I don't get the sense that Jaden wants to go down the path of IR or surgery. Could he come back wearing a brace, you know, and be able to protect the elbow? He got hurt on a play, Rich, that, frankly, and I say this with all respect to all professional athletes, but that's not the type of play you expect somebody to dislocate their elbow. Correct. Where literally he gets stepped on and is just braced himself. He stayed up well enough to throw the ball away. Those are the things you look at, and it's like, all right, we have to approach this differently. He's had three injuries to that elbow now. We have to do things, you know, a little bit in a different way, which is why he's seeking all these different opinions. He's visiting with another specialist today. I anticipate by Thursday, Friday, we're going to know what the path is, whether it is surgical, whether it's a longer-term type of a thing. But Jaden Daniels will be back at some point this season. The Commanders' problem is they're 0-2, and they've got the Seahawks on Sunday. That looks like 0-3 unless Marcus Mariota plays at an exceptional level. Jaden Daniels looked good prior to the injury. That was one of my main takeaways out of week one was, gosh, when this guy is healthy, he's running all over the field. They took the Eagles to the wire. They're in that game against the Cowboys until he goes down. It's just, it's tough. It is tough when you, you know, have just the repeat types of injuries. And oh, by the way, you know, these are some of the same guys who you're talking about, whether it's Jaden, whether it's Caleb, whether in another year it would be Jackson Dart. Like, are these the guys that are going to help move that quarterback market? Now you're sitting there, and when guys are getting hurt, it's like, do we even pick up the fifth-year option on the guy? I would certainly think the Commanders are approaching this like that's a no-brainer. But at some point, you got to stay on the field and be available, because when he's out there, Jaden Daniels is electric.
10: So it's Mariota versus Winston coming up in a few weeks like it's 2015 all over again.
11: It's unbelievable.
10: It is. You know, what's the scoop with the quarterback situation in Chicago? Case Keenum might start Monday night. Tom?
11: Well, Tyson Bagent is in the concussion protocol. Most players, when they're in the protocol, miss a week, but there's different severities of concussions. People are on a different timeline. There's a five-step process that we all know about, and they got the extra day. It's a Monday night game. They like Tyson Bagent enough that they did the same thing with him that the Giants did with Jameis Winston, which is sign your backup quarterback to a pretty solid money extension. Ben Johnson is a big Tyson Bagent believer. So let's see how we go through this week. You know, the good news that I reported on Monday was Caleb Williams went down in such a way that I think everybody watching, including Tom Brady, who said a word that you usually don't, or, you know, that was in the Jaden Daniels one, but yes, the announcer sounded very worried about what happened to Caleb Williams. You heard Caleb screaming out. You heard the things that were on, you know, on the sideline and the scene with the card. You thought this guy's done for the year. The thing I was drawn to, Rich, was, you know, Caleb is scrambling and he kind of looks over his shoulder. He's not looking for a defender. He felt something pop. So my first inclination was, this guy either had a hamstring tendon avulsion where it ripped off the bone or he popped his Achilles. For it to be a hamstring injury that, even though it's unlikely that he plays Monday night, they haven't ruled him out

0: where I would have made it.
1: This is what happens. See, look behind you, man.
2: Is that helmet a cake?
1: Yeah, football. Yeah. There's so many items behind you. We can wonder if it is cake. You know what I mean?
2: Yeah.
1: Let's do that.
0: To be clear, I would want a judge, not bake.
1: Understood.
0: Me baking, they would just go, that one, that's not cake.
1: Okay. We make wishes come true.
2: You could host, fill in for Mikey Day. You filled in for us.
0: Fantastic. Never know.
1: Tom, great to see you, pal. Great to see you.
0: Bye, Tom. See you guys.
1: Ladies and gentlemen, also, he writes his own Substack, The Sweep.
2: The Sweep.
1: Check out that as well. Tom Pelissero, The Ringer, and
2: love the Sweep.
1: Spotify. So many different ways to find Tommy P.
2: Yes, sir.
1: There he goes.
2: I signed up for that newsletter.
1: Dude, you locked eyes at me when he's just like, hey, if the Chargers keep losing, phone line's going to ring. And that was the overreaction Monday tweet you sent. Because you've been getting tweets from people on Sunday night saying,
2: just ask this an overreaction. Wild ass takes.
1: Yeah. And we're going to start using them at the end of Overreaction Monday every single week.
2: We're doing a tweet of the week. And the one this week was, you know, if they start out, you know, oh, and whatever, Vikings have a good defense. Should they godfather for Herbert? And you said it was crazy.
1: And I'm like, next time, choose one that's a little bit closer to the strike zone. The ABS had it a foot outside. And he's just like, hey, in a few weeks.
2: Maybe.
1: Get out of here. 844-204-RICH. Number to dial right here on the show. My power rankings. Oh. He did refer to Jerry Jones saying nothing's more dangerous than an old man with money.
2: Oh, you didn't hear that?
1: Walking in the bowels. He has since followed up on that comment.
2: Okay, great.
1: About what he means by that.
2: Excellent, excellent. Deshaun Watson's.
1: That sounded like something straight out of Succession, man. 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I have no idea what that means at the end. I keep reading it.
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1: You know what I mean? 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
4: 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The Braves dropped one to the Reds last night 4-0. That's okay, though. The Braves already NL East champions and getting ready for the postseason series in all likelihood at Truist Park next week, taking on a wild card team. J.R. Richie did strike out 8 last night. That is a new career high for him. Acuna had to leave the game after fouling a ball off of his shin. Looked like he was in pain, but x-rays came back negative. He should be good to go in the next couple of days. Braves coming up again tonight. Chris Sale on the mound. We'll have it for you right here on The Ref, 7:15, first pitch. Falcons in action tomorrow night on the road, taking on the Green Bay Packers in Lambeau. And the Georgia Bulldogs getting ready to host the Oklahoma Sooners for the very first time in Sanford Stadium, 3:30 on Saturday. That means the pregame show starts at 11:30 right here on The Ref. 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
1: Redemption. 844-204-RICH, number to dial. Let's take some phone calls here. Evan in Denver, Colorado wants to chime in. What's up, Evan?
19: Hey, how's it going? Hey, I was just wondering, it doesn't make sense for the Giants to trade for a QB right now, but what do you think might be stopping them, or what do you think about them calling up Jimmy G and see what he's doing?
1: I would do it. I just don't know. I have no idea why he doesn't play football now. What's
20: away.
1: The scoop?
20: Done.
1: He might be done. He might not be done. I don't know. If I was the Rams, I would never have entered this season without a veteran behind who's done it before behind Matthew Stafford.
20: He's only 34.
1: I would kick a tire on him. And again, the only reason why the Giants are this is even in a conversation is because of how poorly Jameis Winston played on Monday night. It was just a shocker.
20: Yeah.
1: I thought he was going to come out and start winging it around, and this would be one of those legend of Jameis games on a Monday night that we'd be talking about the next day. Maybe they didn't win, but at least it would be one of those like, all right, they're, you know,
20: a higher register, which is our Thursday show. All right, I mean, like, hey, maybe the Giants can pull something off.
2: Yeah.
20: I don't even think any three of us, if I may, not to speak higher register or regular register, are going to endeavor that as a conversation tomorrow on our higher register segment. Evan, thanks for the call. I mean, that's not a bad idea. But again, anybody you bring in, you know, could potentially upset the apple cart in terms of locker room. Hey, we're all Jameis guys. We're going to rally around Jameis. And now you're bringing in somebody else? Like, you don't believe in him? It's not just that. It's just like the next step. You got to bring in a third. You got to bring in a backup. They didn't have a backup. Like, it would have been Braxton Berrios.
2: Right.
20: You know what I mean? Right. If Jameis couldn't answer the bell on Monday night.
2: They have to sign one or two more guys.
20: Somebody's coming in.
2: Yeah.
20: And so you might as well bring in somebody that's got experience, I would think. Al in Connecticut wants to chat in here on the program. What's up, Al?
21: Good to hear your voice. Hello, gentlemen. Long-time listener, first-time caller.
20: Okay, very good.
21: Always wanted to say that. I'm a Giants fan. I'm 63, most of my life been a Giants fan. I think the Giants should go after J.J. McCarthy. He's a third stringer. Clearly, Minnesota doesn't want him. I think they're looking for a right trade bait. Giants should go after him. I saw Sunday night's game or Monday night's game. Jameis is probably great in the clubhouse, but the guy could have hit the broadside of a barn if the barn walked up to him. So they need to do something.
20: And I appreciate the call, Al. My thoughts on McCarthy. You know how I feel about him. Okay,
22: look at you yelling at me yesterday about it. And
20: hold on a minute. I'm just, hey, you mentioned it with like 30 seconds to go, so I had to shorthand it. I wasn't, as I told you, giving you the high hat.
2: high hat.
20: You know.
10: Snare.
20: I'm just looking here, because again, to have a full conversation about this, you've got to look at the Vikings practice squad. Who is there a quarterback on the practice squad?
2: Let's see.
20: I'm trying to find this on the fly here. Is Max Brosmer still in the system? Because he's not on the 53-man. And you have to look at that. Because if you send J.J. McCarthy somewhere else, then the practice squad is going to... You're going to have to hire a third stringer, I would think. And so... I would disagree with the Minnesota doesn't want him anymore. I disagree with that. They just don't want to start him anymore because they have better options in their minds to win right now. But if you are the Giants, you call him up and say, we'll give you a three or a four for him, bring him in, and you start coaching him up in your system, and if Jameis struggles, you throw the kid out there, and then all of a sudden it's a Jackson Dart, J.J. McCarthy training camp the next year? I mean, there have been worse.
2: Maybe, yeah.
20: There have been worse conversations to have. Or there have been worse class problems to have. Have we determined? I don't know.
2: Yeah, Brosmer's on the practice squad.
20: Okay, so then you bring him up. You send McCarthy to the Giants, and then now you're back to Max Brosmer. Or you really do like J.J. McCarthy. You don't know what's going to happen. You're going to hold on to him. It's entirely possible you have to turn to him, and he's a better option than Brosmer. But if I'm the Vikings, I'm like, forget it. I'm not doing that now.
22: It's no team's place to help them. You're right. You know. This isn't fantasy where we can ask for someone to trade you someone so you don't get cut in the sleeper league. This is real.
20: Or it's like Cooper's fantasy where 15-year-olds call other 15-year-olds and say, I want somebody, and then spends the next 5 minutes denigrating that somebody to make you trade him away to that person.
2: Very, very different.
10: Right.
20: You know?
10: I'm doing you a favor.
20: I don't want this person, but... You're not that bad.
2: Yeah, just give them to me.
22: Yeah, like I said, or offer somebody money to...
2: I was trying.
22: You did your best.
20: Jason in Asheville, North Carolina just chimed in. Let's take Jason's call. What's up, Jason?
0: What's going on, fellas? First time in a long time. Last time I called, my son was a newborn baby, and now I'm about to go pick him up in first grade.
20: Hey.
2: Oh, wow.
0: I know that you and Brogman, me and Brogman are kind of in that same boat.
2: I know that boat,
0: cheers,
2: buddy.
0: You boys.
20: Okay.
0: Hey, I wanted to talk about, as far as the Niners go, something that I don't hear talked about a lot is all the players, all these top players that are on the squad, George Kittle, Trent Williams, Fred Warner, Nick Bosa, Dre Greenlaw, I don't know of another team in the last decade plus that's been able to, you know, maintain a core, so to speak, and have tenured players. Kyle Juszczyk, another guy. And I have to believe that has something to do with success, familiarity, and especially starting off hot this year. So I was curious of what you had to say about that.
20: Listen, when you have Hall of Famers on your roster and you could keep them intact, and you know, and then you've got a coach that's not going anywhere, and you heard how Kittle spoke about Kyle Shanahan yesterday, you're going to win more often than not. I mean, that's for darn sure. And they just, I don't know, I love the job that Lynch does. And then obviously they've had a revolving door defensive coordinator last couple of years. But when you can replace Robert Saleh with Raheem Morris, that's not bad either, you know?
0: Yeah, I just find it interesting in 2026 where players are, you know, not able to stay with teams as long as they were able to back in the day. And you know, I think of the Eagles as one of the few squads and maybe even Kansas City out there that are able to keep their guys and kind of have sustained success. Just think it's a rare thing to see nowadays.
20: Okay, Jason. And again, when you pick up your son, remember, ask your son what his favorite part of school was today. Don't say how was school because you're not going to get the answer you're looking for.
0: He's going to tell me lunch was incredibly insane. He's still not used to it, man.
20: Okay.
0: Too many kids out there.
20: Check that box. That's Jason in Asheville, North Carolina.
2: How was school today? Good.
22: Good.
20: By the way, here's one last suggestion on who the Giants can turn to save their season. Do we have the photograph? Put it right up on the screen there. There he is. I mean, number 11.
2: That is
20: Jalen Brunson.
22: He is the king of New York, right?
20: Only one man can save New York.
2: He probably could do it.
20: Great meme right there.
22: What if Brunson gets signed, right, comes in, throws for about 240 and two touchdowns?
20: And by the way, pulls a Dion, helicopters from one spot to the next.
22: I'm not sure.
20: By the way,
22: couldn't do
20: you are not dealing with the tunnel traffic.
22: No.
20: That is for sure.
4: Not making that from one game to the other. No.
20: You are not.
4: Not a chance.
20: Going to be dealing with tunnel traffic.
4: No.
2: Also, he's 6'2". It's not like he'd be Kyler Murray out there. Like, oh. You know what I mean?
20: Look at you.
22: He's small on the court.
2: On the NBA court. Yeah.
22: But on the field.
2: NFL, I mean, he's
20: pass.
2: Big, you know?
22: I'm a little disappointed in myself that he wasn't the first person I thought of. Whoever did that, bravo.
2: By the way, sign OG to play wide out.
22: Oh, right?
20: Right.
22: Throw up a Hail Mary.
2: Have Cat be on, like, field goal block.
20: One thing you don't have to work on in practice with those two is the tip drill.
2: Tip drill.
22: Right?
2: I mean, just saying.
20: Orange and blue skies, baby.
22: You know what? I mean, it sounds funny, so but if I'm a Giants fan, I don't really have a lot of faith in this season. I mean, we can try to sugarcoat it, but I remember when Dak snapped his ankle on that Giants field when we played them. Oh, I knew the season was over.
4: It's just even stevia.
20: Brunson's unavailable because he's got SNL first up later, I believe.
2: This weekend?
20: Is it this weekend? I think it is Saturday night.
4: Live.
20: Jalen Brunson is probably right now in a script meeting in New York City.
4: Absolutely.
20: I'd imagine. Yeah.
2: Number 26 this weekend.
20: This weekend.
2: Wow.
20: Jalen Brunson hosting SNL. But after that.
2: Available?
20: Yeah.
2: For a couple weeks.
20: Against the Cardinals week 4. Coach them up.
2: They should do it.
20: All right. Take a break. 844-204-RICH. Number to dial right here on the program. 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
8: 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The Braves dropped one to the Reds last night 4-0. That's okay, though. The Braves already NL East champions and getting ready for the postseason series in all likelihood at Truist Park next week, taking on a wild card team. J.R. Richie did strike out 8 last night. That is a new career high for him. Acuna had to leave the game after fouling a ball off of his shin. Looked like he was in pain, but x-rays came back negative. He should be good to go in the next couple of days. Braves coming up again tonight. Chris Sale on the mound. We'll have it for you right here on the Ref, 7:15. First pitch. Falcons in action tomorrow night on the road, taking on the Green Bay Packers in Lambeau. And the Georgia Bulldogs getting ready to host the Oklahoma Sooners for the very first time in Sanford Stadium, 3:30 on Saturday. That means the pregame show starts at 11:30 right here on the Ref. You get the top local and national sports stories every 20 minutes right here on Athens Voice of the Dogs, 960 The Ref, and on the 960 The Ref app.
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17: 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Okay, Ben Johnson speaking about who's his starting quarterback on Monday Night Football, the finale of Week 3 on the ESPN family of networks.
19: Go ahead and just talk about the quarterback situation. So, I mean, we're fortunate here. We've got three guys that can play ball in this league, that have won games in this league. Ryan's constructed the room in a way that we feel really good about whoever ends up playing for us, and that showed in the preseason. It shows up in practice every single day, and so we're at a point right now. Not sure who the starter is going to be on Sunday, or Monday night. We'll let this thing play out, and we'll go from there.
17: There you go.
18: All right.
17: One's concussed in the protocol. One is
18: probably can't run.
17: The
18: other one. Okay.
17: Yeah, and the other one is Case Keenum,
18: yeah,
17: who can back up a trailer. I saw him on TV.
18: I saw that. Yeah.
17: You know, the thing that you're seeing, the stat that you're seeing is because Jared Goff answers every bell and Caleb Williams has answered every bell until now. This is going to be the first time Ben Johnson as a head coach or an offensive coordinator is going to send a non-first overall drafted quarterback out on the field for him.
18: Oh, man.
17: And, you know. That just sets everyone up for, Ben needs the most talented guy to win it all. By the way, and his style and what he does doesn't really matter. He's just rolling the football out. Is that what you always say about a coach in Chicago that has one of the best?
18: Yeah, there's
17: is that it? Yeah,
18: that's right.
17: That's what they said about Phil, right?
18: Sure.
17: And all those rings.
19: Oh my!
17: He needs only the best. Without the best, he's nothing. That's already set up. There's a regression candidate, number one, for week number three. It's Ben Johnson.
20: Regression rack.
17: Cannot wait for this game, too, because the Eagles are just ready to roll over them because last Friday's Thanksgiving game, or last year's Friday Thanksgiving game, was such a punking by the Bears in Philadelphia. They would love to return the favor. And love to get things going on their offensive side of the ball where you just know, Philly fans, it doesn't matter if it's Case Keenum or Tyson Bagent or Caleb Williams with half a leg of a hamstring on him. You know, it's not going to be easy. You're not going to be in a rocking chair. You never are, ever.
18: No, it's just what.
17: And everybody expects, you should do this, that. I shouldn't say that. Some fans do because the pushback I received from this past week's direct to camera soliloquy where I was Jalen Hurts's anger translator?
18: Yes.
17: Okay.
20: What were they really thinking?
18: Deal, baby.
17: You know, where I'm like, oh, nobody's happy with the Eagles. Their fans are upset that they won. And that's all people were hanging their hats on. I was like, oh my goodness, I actually am happy. Okay. I'm sure you are. You should be because your team's 2-0. But if, you know, they struggle to put points up in Chicago against the Bears to try and win this game when it's Case Keenum. It's going to be great. Oh, a week three finale. And if I had a peg, I bet you it's going to be Case Keenum. Tough to get out of the protocol. And I understand everybody's making fun of Caleb Williams because he acted like his season was over and he might be back by October. Who cares?
18: Just one game.
17: Who cares? I would bet it's Case Keenum. And let's see. Ben Johnson beats the Eagles with Case Keenum. He's back as a coach of the year again.
0: Well, if that happens and the Lions lose to the Jets, get ready, Detroit fans.
17: What do you mean?
0: I mean, you're already hearing it. It's all Ben Johnson the whole time.
17: Mm-hmm. Narratives. You're already front-loading narratives.
0: I am front-loading Monday.
17: Chris in Rancho Cucamonga, California wants to chime in. I'm going to bite on this one. What's up, Chris?
21: How you doing, Rich? Can you hear me out there?
17: I can hear you. What do you have to say? Please say what you told our call screener. Please.
21: Yes, sir. There's a guy I believe that the Giants should go after that has not really gotten a shot in the NFL, really.
17: Who's that?
21: And I really wanted the Niners to get this guy, but I would go after Zach Wilson.
17: Chris. Whoa. Listen, I know where Rancho Cucamonga is. It's not under a rock. Did you really say Zach Wilson did not get a chance in the National Football League? Is that what you're saying, Chris?
21: I mean, with the Jets. Come on.
17: Oh,
21: it's like Geno. Okay. He can redo his career all over
17: Brees
21: again.
17: Brees Hall and Garrett Wilson, they're nobody. They're nothing. They're nothing, right? And they didn't have a defense with Quinnen Williams, and they didn't have a defense with Sauce and all that business. Come on now, Chris.
21: Let's just admit that the Jets is a kind of a dying zone for quarterbacks.
17: Here's what I would do. Chris, I don't know if we can afford this in the Rich Eisen Productions budget, but if this happens, where is Zach Wilson right now, Chris?
21: He's on the Saints.
20: Right, yeah. I thought about him.
17: Okay,
20: yesterday.
17: Is he backing up? If Tyler Shuck's a poor man, Josh Allen, then what's Zach Wilson?
21: Backing him up.
17: What's Zach Wilson?
0: A
17: broke ass Aaron Rodgers?
0: Oh,
21: you can get Zach Wilson for a 7th round pick.
17: It's Chuck Rattler and Wilson. Listen, Chris, I will say this. Zach Wilson's talented. Guy's got some talent.
0: Quite a lot of games.
17: He's played a lot of games. I understand. But if the Giants make this maneuver, could we afford to outfit every Giant fan in the New York metropolitan area's home with a GoPro? I would need to record the collective reaction.
0: Every Giants fan?
17: To Giants fans that they go ahead and acquire Zach Wilson and bring him back to that stadium where he would be seeing ghosts.
21: I just got a feeling Zach Wilson can get the job done.
17: Chris in Rancho Cucamonga.
0: I mean, Geno played for the Giants and now he's back on the Jets?
17: I think everybody listening in our ESPN radio affiliate in New York City just fell off whatever chairs they're doing to sit in right now. That would be a tough one to sell to the Giants fan base.
22: What are you smoking, bro? Give me some.
17: But listen, you can't make decisions based on what the fan base is going to think.
0: Nope.
17: Perfect example, Cleveland Browns.
0: Look at you, Rich Eisen.
17: Cleveland Browns.
0: That was smooth.
17: Let me tell you something.
20: What's that?
17: Todd Monken, man.
0: He's great.
17: God, I love every word he says. Because he will tell you what he's thinking.
20: Miles?
17: And he will sit there and tell you not only what he's thinking, but he will stick to his beliefs. And everybody thought his beliefs about Deshaun Watson had to have been based on ownership or management. Thumb could have been on the scale. Doesn't matter anymore now. Doesn't matter. Doesn't matter that Deshaun Watson had fewer than, 3 air yards per attempt and the win over the Bucs. Doesn't matter. Because he didn't turn it over. He didn't turn it over. And he made the plays at the end in a way that the Bucs could not. Because the defense looked pretty damn good for the Browns. All right? And now here comes Deshaun. Everybody thought, not a chance on this planet. Deshaun Watson would be making this first home start of the season for the Cleveland Browns because of the last time he played in that stadium in the preseason and what happened and how he got the job and how they looked against Jacksonville, and he's going to get one last shot, and the Browns were definitely not going to start him because they couldn't possibly put him on the field in front of a fan base that either A, didn't want it, or B, he had already alienated for 15 times, even though they're the ones who kind of alienated him, some of them, by cheering his injury a couple years ago.
20: Right.
17: All right, I've given you the backstory to the soundbite from Wednesday of Deshaun Watson talking about the fan reaction and playing in Cleveland this week.
1: Yeah, I mean, the biggest thing, like, I don't never try to go at war with the fans. So I think the biggest thing is just, you know, ready for support, ready to feel their energy, ready to get this big dub for the city of Cleveland and, you know, continue this great feeling that we have this week. So that's my motto, is just keep pushing forward, find ways to win on Sunday to, you know, take advantage of the opposing team and get a W.
17: Okay, here we go.
0: They're going to win.
17: Against Carolina?
0: Yeah.
17: That's going to be a game, man. Him versus Bryce Young, who's got Coker and Teteroa McMillan, the fifth and ninth ranked currently.
0: I get it.
17: Receivers for most receiving yards the first 2 weeks of the season. Denzel Boston has proven to be
0: a threat. They got to get the run game going.
17: They do. This is going to be a fun one. Got to see it. When Todd Monken talks, I don't know what he's about to say, but I don't care. I just want Todd Monken sound bites. He is asked the advice he's given Watson before stepping on this field in front of the dog pound. This is his Cleveland head coaching regular season debut as well.
0: Yep.
17: All right, hit it.
3: What have you done all the work for, man? What have you done it for?
17: It's the greatest.
3: What have you worked 22 months to come back to play? And give yourself a chance to play at a high level. I mean, it's really cool. You know, I said, let it rip. What do you have to fear? Let it rip, man. I mean, you've already had a hell of a career already. And, man, let's just go down fighting. Go back. Go down swinging. Let's improve every week as a team and as a unit. And there's still going to be pitfalls. I mean, we're human. We're a young offense. Let's just have a great week. And let's put our best foot forward. And then we can turn the page the next week. And see where we're at the next week. That's all we can do.
17: He just wants to stop talking about crap.
0: Yeah.
17: Feel, right?
0: Yeah, big time.
17: Let's stop talking about the crap.
20: He's all business.
0: I mean, the guy's been a
17: football.
0: He's been a football coach for how long?
17: Ever.
0: Mm-hmm. And he's finally getting his shot.
17: Yeah.
0: And this at is the BS 60. He's got to talk about every
17: crap.
0: Single
17: crap.
0: Day.
17: Browns is going to Browns.
0: Single
17: F that.
0: Week.
17: F that. Put that on a banner. Man. Put that on a t-shirt. Let's wear it.
0: Cleveland Brown's gonna making Brown the F playoffs
17: that. Huh?
0: with Monken and Deshaun.
17: Hey, don't forget I had them as a sleeper team.
0: Just
17: isn't that amazing what happens?
0: After
17: week one, it's just like, this is not going to work. What a disaster. After week two, we're like,
0: you know what I mean?
17: Oh, so who's going to hire a register on the Browns tomorrow? Who's doing it? You're not?
20: Definitely not.
17: You are, Chris?
0: I might. I think they might win. Deshaun Watson, comeback player of the year, 75-1.
17: Oh,
0: throwing it out there.
17: Oh, my goodness.
0: Guys been playing 2 years.
17: Just came up with the win.
20: Dub.
17: Monken, what's Monken coach of the year? Give it to me.
0: Let's see.
17: Give it to me.
0: Coach of the year. All right, hold on. I got a quick.
17: What are the odds?
0: 22-1.
17: 22-1.
0: Same as Ben Johnson.
17: Come on, really?
0: And Zach Taylor.
20: That's insane.
17: Really?
0: Yeah.
17: And then Ben Johnson, because everyone's just like, we saw last year. Last year was his coach of the year campaign. If he does it again this year, it's now meeting expectations.
0: Kellen Moore, your favorite.
17: Kellen Moore is currently the favorite through 2 weeks.
0: Yeah.
17: Okay. What's Jim Harbaugh, coach of the year?
0: Jim?
20: Wow.
0: Unavailable.
20: Oh.
0: He's last, 80-1.
17: 80-1.
20: Wow.
0: He's tied with Dan Quinn.
20: Woof.
17: Guess what? We're going to keep monitoring this week to week. Watch it rise like Lazarus from the ashes, right? I don't even know if that's an appropriate.
0: If you want to parlay Jim Harbaugh, coach of the year, and Deshaun, comeback player of the
17: what
0: year.
17: What do you got?
20: What do we got?
0: Let's see.
17: What do you got?
0: A $1 bet will win you $6,000.
17: Wild. What is these? Chris Brockman's wild parlays? Yeah,
0: this is a wild future.
17: Chris wild future?
0: This is a wild future.
17: Chris Brockman's
20: wild future.
0: Wild futures. Yeah, Harbaugh, coach of the year, Deshaun, comeback. That.
20: A dollar, just put a buck. Oh,
17: this is, by the way, the suggestions about what the Giants should do just get wilder and wilder. The phone lines are lit. I can't wait to take this call when we come back about what the Giants should do. You see line one there, Christopher?
0: Well, I see line six too.
17: I didn't see line six. Okay.
0: Oh, I mean, line one is great also.
17: Oh my God. 844-204-RICH. It's so great. This season, man. Nuts.
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0: back here on the Rich Eisen Show. 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
1: Come on, Rich.
0: Everybody wants to know what the Giants are going to do, because the way Jameis Winston looked on Monday night in support of Jackson Dart, who's not coming back this year, it was so dire, the Giants cannot sit tight. Yeah. Jimmy G's been one suggestion.
2: Yep.
0: Another one is Zach Wilson. Okay. And again, I'd want a gajillion GoPros in the homes of every New York Giants fan or workplaces of every New York Giants fan that would learn that the former Jet quarterback is the Giants' choice to try and save the season. How did that work out the last time Zach Wilson was chosen to save a season for a quarterback that suddenly went poof on a Monday night game?
3: Well, he won seven games, yeah. Right?
0: Yeah, just enough to not get a better quarterback in the draft.
1: It's true. You guys are mad.
0: Don't bring it up.
3: Tell him out there to lose.
1: Not happy.
0: Wayne in Richmond, Virginia has an idea.
4: Wayne, what's
0: in your head? What's your idea, Wayne? What do you got?
5: How you doing, Rich? First time caller, long time listener.
0: Oh, hey. Wayne, so you're coming out of the gate with this one, is what you're saying. You're coming in out of the gate for the first time with this one, Wayne.
5: Yeah, why not keep it on the wild side?
0: What do you got?
5: Well, even though I'm not a Giants fan, I think the Giants should save their picks and their trades and give Phillip Rivers a call. He looked sharp when he came out of retirement last year.
0: Oh, yeah.
5: Still got a lot of zip on the ball.
0: Yes,
5: Coach Harbaugh will coach him up.
0: Phillip Rivers.
5: At least give him a call.
0: He did it last year. What's another year to push back his Hall of Fame induction eligibility?
3: Another year of insurance.
0: That's it.
1: Yeah.
0: Wayne in Richmond, you call back. Where have you been all our lives, Wayne?
3: Keep it wild.
5: Driving a tractor trailer.
0: Okay.
3: Oh, my man.
0: Well, Wayne, hope everything's all right with the diesel prices for you and your business and your family. I send my best to you, and hopefully we can help pass the time while you do your gig. And thank you for this content. Thank you for the content.
3: I'm so mad I didn't.
0: Wayne and Richmond.
3: Phillip Rivers.
0: What if Phillip Rivers comes off of the
3: high school coaching couch
0: again, right? He leaves the pickup drop-off line one more time. Shows up.
1: Those are tough lines.
0: Wait for it. To the team that drafted him.
3: Oh, fact. I see.
0: Tries his hardest like he did last year, but still struggles to put wins on the board.
3: All right.
0: And suddenly helps the team that drafted him and traded him for Arch's uncle.
1: Yep.
0: Is now in a position to draft Arch Manning himself and show up. And try and win championships for the franchise that Uncle Eli brought two trophies. Can't make it up.
3: I can't have Arch with the Giants.
0: Can't make it up.
1: Is that in the script, TJ?
0: There is a little matter of Philip wanting to do it.
3: Well, yeah. He's coaching high school right now.
0: Yeah. And I say here's a B as well. He's still Jackson Dart. His career's not over.
1: No.
0: And then there's the other option here is that this happens. And we do get to use the avatar of Phillip Rivers Tribal Council over and over and over again.
1: God, my back.
3: I do love that.
0: That was the avatar that we created for our fantasy possibility based on last year when he had a conversation with his family. His family.
3: I lost in the first round.
0: Family. You know?
3: To flat betting the turkey.
0: There it is, Phillip Rivers Tribal Council. Are those his real children that are behind him that he had a conversation with? I doubt it.
1: Right?
0: Did you ask AI?
3: Yeah, I don't know.
0: Show us what you think Phillip Rivers' kids look like. Yeah. They're all beautiful, handsome, and beautiful children.
3: Yeah, I don't know. It's
1: I'm saying they're not his.
0: So we've had Zach Wilson, Phillip, should we, and Jimmy G, right?
3: Yeah, Jimmy G, yeah.
0: Should we put A poll out there? Like
3: a poll out? What should the Giants do?
0: Well, stick with Jameis.
1: I mean, ultimately,
0: that's what they're going to do.
1: Yeah, exactly. By the way, Rich, you were asking me about Stephen Jones, and I told you I keep in touch with Tad Carper, who's the senior VP of communication for the Cowboys. Yes. Right, when I just looked in my phone, and yes, I do have Stephen Jones' number. I completely forgot it was in there.
3: Yeah, of course.
0: I remember that you came up to me at the combine after Stephen Jones stopped by.
1: All right. Well, that's like, you should be happy number. I'm not using
0: numbers.
1: It.
3: FaceTime Stephen Jones right now.
0: And ask for shoes.
3: Tickets?
2: No, he's tickets for the game.
3: Tickets?
0: Oh, that's right. He needs to go to Rio.
3: You need a ride.
2: And the Rams.
3: A ride down there. Tickets
2: and the ribs
3: and shoes. Go.
1: Rich, as a representative of the RES Rich Eisen show, you should probably be happy that I'm not hitting them up because it would be a reflection.
0: Why? I don't care.
1: Because it would be a reflection upon you.
0: I don't mind it. It's great content for the show if you wind up going to the Metroplex, hopping the... When are they leaving? They're leaving the day
1: Thursday.
0: Before the game?
1: According to Jane Slater this morning, they're leaving Thursday.
0: Thursday.
3: There you go. You got time.
0: Yeah. We got tonight.
1: Guess
3: just
1: what?
3: Sitting though. Around.
0: Tonight, you fly to Dallas, you hop on their team plane, you go with them.
1: That would be great, except for one thing.
0: What's that?
1: What would keep me from going out of the country?
2: Oh,
0: you don't have your passport?
2: Right? He still doesn't have a passport.
3: Oh,
2: he can't go anywhere. He's stuck.
0: This guy.
2: He can't leave. That's actually funny.
0: You don't have an up-to-date passport?
3: I went to London last
1: week. Remember what happened? I was going to go to Colombia this summer, and then I went to look at my passport and expired.
0: And you've since then done nothing about it.
1: Have not, because I don't have any plans on going. I didn't have any plans on going anywhere anytime soon.
0: He's treating his passport like it's the ping pong table he got from The Price is Right. It's just going to sit there and just get expired.
1: Well, one day I'll go.
3: We had 5 years on the ping pong table. Is that what it is?
1: Well, it's coming close.
0: So.
2: Ping pong table isn't even going to be good anymore.
1: The Wolf said she might be interested in buying the ping pong table.
3: All right, the poll is out. What should the Giants do? Stick with Jameis, Zach Wilson, Jimmy G, Philip Rivers.
0: Philip Rivers.
1: Uncle Rico.
0: This has been a great
2: He's still around.
0: I love our listeners and viewers.
2: He throws a steak well.
0: They've got vivid imaginations, to say the least. Fantastic.
2: I mean,
0: that'll wrap it up for this edition of the Rich Eisen Show. We will chat again on Thursday, everybody.
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0: already middle of the week, and what a week it's already been, and we're not even halfway done yet. Good afternoon. Welcome in on a Wednesday, first full day of autumn. And look at this autumn-looking lineup beginning in Knoxville, Texas and Tennessee. Pretty much everything you could expect, perhaps including the President of the United States in attendance. That doesn't happen too often, but it's very likely to happen on Saturday morning at Neyland Stadium, Ole Miss in Florida. What a game that is. A&M and LSU, and if that's not enough for you, how about Missouri at Mississippi State? You know by now, this is a record day. Meanwhile, the Big Ten will start play in a couple of weeks. Aaron Filo will keep calm and carry on all the way to the end zone. That's a story on, or in, I'm not even sure, maybe it's in or on three. Regardless, Andy Staples joins us. Andy, good afternoon, and let's start there because he is certainly going to be center stage on Saturday afternoon. Good afternoon.
1: Hi, Paul. Yeah, Aaron Filo is an interesting guy because it's interesting. I was talking to his high school coach, whose son is Brock Vandegrift, who played at Georgia and Kentucky, and Aaron succeeded Brock at his high school. Brock was a five-star recruit. You know, he committed to Oklahoma. He flips to Georgia. That allows Lincoln Riley to sign Caleb Williams. So his coach, Greg Vandegrift, couldn't figure out why Aaron Filo didn't blow up just as much, because Aaron Filo wound up the number one passer in career history in the state of Georgia, like above Trevor Lawrence and Deshaun Watson. And it was like Minnesota, UCF, and then Georgia Tech. Georgia Tech, though, was Buster Faulkner, who is now Florida's offensive coordinator. But Buster was a coach at Georgia when Aaron started 15 minutes away at Prince Avenue Christian. And then Buster gets the Georgia Tech job. He offers Aaron immediately because he understands, like, this is, I know this guy well. This guy can succeed. He was the backup to Haynes King. And now you're seeing what Buster Faulkner saw for all those years. Pretty good starting quarterback so far. I think, you know, Filo has looked very comfortable running that offense. And then you got a lot of weapons around Jaden Baugh, Dallas Wilson, Ronnell Brown III.
0: Yeah, and I don't want to do anything to jinx him because he's an exciting young player, but we've seen some quarterbacks excel early on at Florida in recent years, and I don't know what happened. Jim was going to the Bermuda Triangle, don't
1: you? Are you insinuating this could be like Anthony Richardson's first game against Utah, and then all of a sudden Kentucky comes into town, and it's like, oh, no, this is something different. So, now, look, Ole Miss's defensive front is scary, and I'm interested to see how Aaron Filo deals with this particular defense because they got after Sam Levitt. They made it look like he was having some trouble making decisions in that LSU game. And then it's funny that we talk about Aaron Filo and him, his recruitment being somewhat lukewarm. The guy coming in opposite him went to a D2 school out of high school. And it turns out he might be the best quarterback in college football in Trinidad Shamus.
0: Yeah, and in your piece, you talk about him not growing up trying to emulate Tim Tebow, but he grew up a Tennessee fan. Is that correct?
1: A Tennessee fan 15 miles from Georgia's campus. So I was like, how is that even possible? Because that's like, it's kind of like being a Georgia fan living in Gainesville or a Florida State fan living in Gainesville. You just don't see that many of them. It's weird to see one in the wild.
0: As somebody who lives in the area and knows a little bit about that school, having spent a couple of minutes there, just how would you describe the buildup? Because this week, we've had big games there before. Texas was there last year, but there was always something that screwed it up before. Nothing has screwed this season up. It's on fire at the moment.
1: No, there's legitimate excitement. I think the fan base is really optimistic. John Summerall has brought hope back to Gainesville. And because, like you mentioned last year, Texas comes in last year. Florida beats Texas. But at that point, they'd already lost to USF and Miami. So you kind of knew where things were headed with Billy Napier. And I think it was that way the year before. I remember y'all came in and had SEC Nation before the season opener against Miami 2 years ago. And, you know, the AD comes out, talks about hoping Billy Napier's going to be here a long time and got a good plan. And then they just get demolished by Miami. And I don't think there's been this much hope since those early Dan Mullen years, which started off really well. It's been a while for Florida.
0: And last year we were there for the Texas game, and Andy, I was just trying to be nice because all the Hire Kiffin signs were behind me. So I got into the subject of the sentence. I said, and if Billy Napier could win tonight, you know, maybe he could. And the student just started booing me. I never even finished the sentence. It was that bad.
1: It was that bad. And they were out on Billy Napier a lot sooner than the administration was. And I think it's interesting because when that coaching search was going on, when Lane Kiffin ghosted them, they did think about, okay, what will the optics look like if we hire another Group of Five coach who works at a school in Louisiana? And John Summerall actually asked Scott Strickland that during the interview process. He said, are they going to revolt if you hire me? And Strickland said, if you do a good enough job, they'll forget all about that part of it. And guess what? They did. They did very quickly. I think John Summerall won them over with the off-season stuff, with the way he talks, with the way he acts. I think he won them over very quickly. But as you know, Paul, that only lasts until the games start. He's winning them over by winning now.
0: Yeah, in winning a road game against another guy at a place that up until at least they had to sign him, seemed to want John Summerall. Yeah. But that's all water under the bridge. That never happened. It doesn't matter anymore.
1: They didn't want me. They wanted you real bad, John. They did.
0: That was quite a line Summerall had. And they didn't want him when it came to signing him to a contract, though.
1: Well, I mean, he'd already decided to sign a contract with Florida, so wasn't really available.
0: Yeah, he wasn't anymore. Well, they had plenty of time to lock that thing down. But, you know, it's Auburn. They take their time. That no big deal. Hey, let me ask you about a couple other things, because Saturday there's a little bit of excitement on Rocky Top. Mm-hmm. You've got the Arch Manning story, who set a record this week for blowing the local media off with unintelligent answers. What do you make out of that game?
1: I'm excited because you look at the spread and you're like, wait a second, this is the number one team in the country going to, you know, a team that's kind of in the mid-teens. This shouldn't be this close. It shouldn't be within a touchdown. But I think it tells you about what college football is in this era, Paul, where the talent gaps are not that far apart. And when even a very good team, a loaded team, goes on the road against a team that spends the way that other team spends, there's a chance you could lose. I mean, the other thing is, Texas on the road, think about them last year. They were not great on the road in conference play. They lose to Florida, which fired their coach. OT against Kentucky, which fired their coach. OT against Mississippi State to win. And then they get shelled by Georgia. So they got to prove that they can play on the road. And I think that's where the markets are trying to figure that out. Like, is Texas going to be better on the road this year? And that environment's going to be incredible. I know noon game, not as much time to get your corn from a jar, but enough time. I imagine it's going to be pretty wild at Neyland Stadium at noon on Saturday.
0: Yeah, it may not be a lot of time, but I can speak as a native Tennessean. Tennesseans get up really early in the morning to do anything, especially drink a little bit. Let me bounce around, and I'm not going to even give you a game because there's so many other subjects. But what else Saturday? You have a lot to choose from.
1: Yeah.
0: Are you going to be locked into?
1: Well, I've been laughing at everybody saying, well, the ESPN fumbled the bag by putting Tennessee, Texas at noon. Why in the world do they have Texas A&M, LSU at night? Paul, there's a chance that's the game we wind up talking about, because that's probably a playoff elimination game. Look at the remaining schedules for LSU and Texas A&M, and then tell me with a straight face that whoever loses this game is going to go perfect. Like, this is it for whoever loses this game. So you got to win this thing. That is incredible drama in Tiger Stadium in week four.
0: Yeah, and listen, we all have feasted, and I've gained 20 pounds in the last 3 weeks off of Lane Kiffin. But if his story comes to a crashing halt Saturday night, it doesn't seem like it will. But then again, Brian Kelly didn't seem to think it would a year ago either. What is that going to mean? Or what does it mean anyway that Kiffin went to Ole Miss and crawled away, I should say?
1: No, he flew away on a private jet with a lot of money. But it would be disaster for LSU. You didn't fire Brian Kelly and pay all that money and then pay all that money for Lane Kiffin and pay all that money for this roster to not make the playoff. Like, playoff is bare minimum, even in year one. I know Lane, when he got the job, called for patience. No, there is no patience when all of those things happen to get you there. There is no patience whatsoever. So you have to get it done. It will be a disaster if they don't get it done. Now, it's interesting, Paul, because they should win. Yeah, they should be better. But this defense under Blake Baker has struggled against Marcell Reed both times they've played him. You know, the first time they basically had a game plan for Connor Wegman. He gets pulled. Reed comes in. So that one makes sense. They knew exactly what was coming last year, and they couldn't do anything. So they've got to figure out how to deal with that. And it's interesting because other defenses have figured out Marcell Reed. The question is, will LSU?
0: One of the many questions on Saturday. Andy, thank you. Always great to talk to Andy Staples from On3. We are just starting here on this Wednesday. Judah Akers, big time. Judah and the Lion, you know who they are. And you'll also find out they have a favorite in a particular SEC game this week, Brooks Austin, the film guy who started here and is now pretty much in every corner of the universe. And John Adams, the veteran columnist from Knoxville, on one of the biggest games at Rocky Top in a long time.
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0: The SEC on ABC all day Saturday. 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

0: And welcome back. Busy, busy show, and let's get to the calls here. And we start with Willis in Los Angeles. Hey, Willis.
1: Your program. Listen, I have a question for you. To what moral depths will an SEC program go, or what limits do they have just to win a ball game? Do you have a
0: top? Well, I think, Willis, I think we've seen evidence of that recently at LSU.
1: Well, how about Hugh Freeze and Auburn? They got burned with that idea. They knew what they were getting, and they hired them anyway.
0: Hugh Freeze was, what about Will Wade at LSU second time around?
1: Same song, second verse.
0: Yeah, I mean, listen, for all the criticism of Lane Kiffin, Lane Kiffin is a choir boy compared to Will Wade.
1: That's very true. On the other side of it, I'm always amazed because the coach that I really respected was a guy by the name of Cutcliffe, the coach at Ole Miss and elsewhere.
0: Yeah. Right.
1: High moral character, Mensa Club member, and they got rid of him. He took the Eli to the top of the world.
0: Yeah, but we all love David Cutcliffe, and he's as smart as a whip, and he did quite well at Duke, but at a school like Ole Miss, he had Eli Manning, he did very well, didn't win a championship, and ultimately got run. It happens.
1: Well, I personally feel that for both coaching and players, you got to go a deep psychological test to see what you're getting. I look at it this way. You mentioned Brian Kelly earlier, and they gave a guy with unlimited money with relatively high moral character, and they're giving unlimited money to Lane Kiffin at the other side of the street. And it really blows my mind that they could make the same mistake twice.
0: But Willis, thank you very much. Yeah, I mean, Kelly, certainly a few question marks in his career, but Kiffin, I say this because I know some LSU fans don't think I've ever said anything nice about Lane Kiffin, but I do believe he's a very good coach. I think he's an offensive savant. I said Monday when I was talking to Stephen A. that I think he'll win a championship down there. That's a high compliment. From anyone. Kelly, I was never sure about it. Kelly, they just tried to cram into a hole that didn't fit. Kiffin fits. He fits the culture down there. He fits that part of the world. I mean, Kiffin is a chameleon. He can adapt wherever he goes. That's just who he is. Travis is up next. Good afternoon.
2: Yes, Paul, how are you doing today?
0: Travis, we're doing great.
2: Right. My idea of a great AD is a guy who hires capable, good coaches, and then once you hire them, you stay out of the way. And the Auburn AD really, really messed up. He had John Summerall, and he let him go because he was so in love with DJ Durkin. If he really wanted DJ Durkin that bad to stay at Auburn, why didn't he just give him the head coaching job?
0: Travis, that's one of the best questions we've had here. That is really good. I don't know your answer. I don't know the answer to that. I think John Cohen does have a good reputation. This is one situation that sometimes you can be a little too close to the sun. And, we don't know all the details, but I think we know most of them. He really felt like DJ Durkin did a good job.

0: job and really held that program together after Hugh Freeze. But that's a mistake. I've been around a lot of programs when whoever that, remember 3 or 4 years ago, same thing with Carnell Williams. You just can't let the emotions of the moment. You have to look at a hire as what is this guy going to look like 2 to 4 years down the road, not what is he going to look like at the press conference on Monday.
1: Right. Can I say this one thing? I think all this backlash from the LSU fans, you know, with all kidding aside, Lane Kiffin, for all his faults as a person, he's a really good football coach, Paul, and I really think they really got a great football coach, and now you have LSU fans calling in to local LSU radio shows, you know, bashing Lane Kiffin, you know.
0: It's like, well, but Travis, I've been in that stadium when they want to fire a coach after a missed fourth down. That's how, I mean, they're a different breed down there, and I'm not qualified to try to explain the culture. I've lived in Louisiana, and it's different. But I think Lane Kiffin will survive short term because LSU fans are all in on him, and they can't afford not to be right now. Yeah, there'll be some criticism, but the program is in better shape today than it was a year ago. Brian Kelly was a smart coach, but he just didn't understand how to play the game down there. Kiffin does. He's a savvy character. Thanks for the call, Travis. Always great to hear from you. And let me check in with Andrew in North Dakota. Hello, Andrew.
2: Hey, Paul. How you doing?
0: We are doing great.
2: Now, Paul, I don't understand how Florida can be favored this weekend. Who have they beat? Auburn? What is the last notable thing that those long bottoms over at Auburn have done?
0: Well, Auburn hasn't done jack in about 7 or 8 years.
2: Exactly. So how can Florida be favored this weekend against Ole Miss, the hottest team in the country with the Heisman contender?
0: I don't want to sound like a broken record, but being favored is not something that is it's not an objective – it's not a subjective decision. In Vegas, there's a group of people that play a role in establishing the line. Do you understand what the betting line is really for?
2: Yeah.
0: Well, let me explain it to those who don't. The betting line is not to show that we think that team is going to win. The betting line, and everybody criticizes the betting line, and it's foolish. The betting line is put up to get equal betting on both sides. It's like a stock price. If more people buy a stock, it goes up. If more people sell a stock, it goes down. Same way, if everybody thought that was such a terrible line, it would be bet down to pick 'em or Ole Miss favored. But that's not really where it is. The reason why most sharp people in Vegas right now are not taking Ole Miss is because they think Ole Miss will be hung over in the game, up against the break. Thanks for the call. We have more guests to come. We are loaded for bear on this Wednesday afternoon. Judah Akers from Judah and the Lion. No lion today, just Judah. We'll be right back.
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24: Yeah, we got some
6: like kind of across the board as far as the bus goes. Last weekend was hilarious because our monitors guy was a big LSU fan, and you know, me being a Vol fan, I kind of had to root against Kiffin this last weekend, as a lot of people. So we're a little bit divided on the bus. I was able to announce it in Birmingham that, you know, Ole Miss got the victory, so that felt pretty good. But yeah, it's going really well. We definitely, the Saturdays are filled with college game day and football, and obviously this weekend being a massive game in Neyland, we're super stoked.
0: Let's talk about the music right now, because you guys came on the scene a number of years ago, and ESPN put out one of your songs as their official college football anthem. That had to be pretty cool, by the way.
6: I mean, the jock in me, I was stoked. You know, I grew up, you know, kind of more of a jock than a musician, really. And so it was like such a super big honor for me. You know, again, like just me and my brother would travel to, we traveled to the Swamp. I got to play at Alex Box Stadium, you know, at Belmont Baseball. And yeah, it was like just like kind of a full circle moment to write that song and to see like the highlights and, you know, the tackles and the big plays or whatever over the top of the music was like super special.
0: Let's talk about music for a minute, because I know it's football season. Everybody's excited about this weekend, but just it's been quite a journey. There's a lot that goes into your music. For the and a lot of people watching and listening, of course, know that. But how would you describe this odyssey that you have been on? Your sixth album out now. It's a pretty, by the way, pretty cool design there.
6: Yeah, I mean, you know, I was fresh off the athletic books, you know, my baseball career at Belmont, and then the band kind of went on their first tour like that next fall. And it has been quite the journey for me personally, just kind of going through life and, you know, living a whole lot of life and going through what we all go through as humans. And this record kind of feels like a bit of a breath of fresh air. And I kind of said that I wrote it for my brother. My brother lives in Knoxville, big UT fan, and there are definitely some, you know, more like hopeful twists to the side of grief and, you know, pain or whatever that we all kind of go through in this record, is the happier side of that. So, really, really excited for it to be out into the world and, for people to enjoy it.
0: Jude, I've been off stage, for concerts before, and I don't think people maybe in the last row understand what it takes to deliver a show. Being an athlete, how does that play into what you do on the stage? Being a former athlete, I should say.
6: Yeah, no, I try to train like Beyonce. I'm not as good looking as Beyonce, or as talented, but I do try to train like an athlete as far as getting ready for tour. Like if you've been to the Jude and the Lion show, I'm pretty active. So, you know, I live here in Nashville, Tennessee, and it's not uncommon for me to be on like a 5K run, listening to the set list and singing while I'm running, with a plethora of, you know, aerodynamic movements, as I would say. So it looks kind of very weird if you are in East Nashville. But yeah, I try to treat it like an athlete. I guess you can't really take that out of me as far as training goes. But it kind of stemmed from Beyonce's, you know, I think she walk runs for 2 hours while she sings her set. So, that was definitely my inspiration. So I guess that the athlete never really has gone out, for sure.
0: Yeah, I think if I remember correctly, even Taylor Swift on the Eras tour, she did the whole thing on a treadmill. I mean, it's hard enough for me to walk on, or run on a treadmill, let alone, you know, go 3 hours of music. let me talk about your fandom, because you know, being a Tennessee fan can be a challenge, but there are some great memories way in the distant, 98, of course, and just a handful since then. There have been a few wins over Alabama, none over Georgia in modern time. But how would you describe your approach to Tennessee football?
6: Definitely up and down. You know, my brother got to school there at UTK in 2007 or 8, like when all the coaches, and I think he went through like four or five different coaches while he was there. So we've definitely kind of gone through our up and down seasons. And, you know, I will say, as a Tennessee fan, it's just about the fans. Like, we just love, there's nothing like kneeling. There's nothing like tailgating with your boys. So even during kind of the down years, it's just been super fun. We're really excited about what Coach Heibel's doing, rebuilding kind of. I became homies with Vitello there, the baseball coach as well, that moved on to the Giants this last year. And I don't know, there's just such excitement, I think, revolving the program. Me and my brother went to the Swamp when Tim Tebow was there and just got absolutely curb stomped and got made fun of as we left frat row there at the Swamp. Definitely have shared our baggage, if you will, as far as the losses goes. But we were at the 2004 field goal there when I forget the kicker's name, but he missed the extra point and then he made the field goal there in 2004 against Florida too. So there's some redemptive moments for the UT Vols, and I'm personally really excited about Faison and his potential this year. Super stoked about where the kind of the program's headed. We got an amazing I just love Deshaun too. I'm just having like a really strong start. So I don't know. I'm like super optimistic, but as Tennessee Vol fans, we're always a little bit too optimistic at times. But really excited about this weekend and having a Manning in the wrong side of orange this weekend coming into UT will be pretty fun.
0: And I'm sure I'm wrong about this, but I grew up a rock fan and found country music more recently. Certainly when I was a student, I would have been more likely listening to what you do than some of the country stars. But there seems to be this fraternity of country singers who claim big orange country. You know who they are. They're pretty well known. Do you ever run into these guys? I mean, Nashville's a big town, but the music industry is a little bit small.
6: Yeah, I mean, a little bit here and there. Obviously Morgan Wallen kind of being the biggest one. I haven't really ran into him yet, but there's a lot of kind of close corridors as far as like the country scene and the folk scene or the alternative scene, and then DJ. I mean, Nashville is just kind of crazy right now with all sorts of different genres, and it's kind of funny, like in the alt space, there's just a lot of sports fans, so we're I guess not necessarily unique in that way. I guess my loyalty is pretty extreme, maybe per other alt bands, but it is a tight-knit circle here in Nashville, and I think that's what we're like really proud of, especially as just being a musician here, and there's some beautiful synchronicity that's kind of going on.
0: So finally, when you were growing up, what kind of music were you glued to?
6: In my dad's car, all hip hop. It was all like Tupac, Eminem, 50 Cent. We were always going on basketball trips, AAU trips, and kind of. And then in my mom's car was always like REM, REO Speedwagon, Tom Petty, Queen, Elton John. So it's kind of Judah and the Lion kind of does embody a little bit of those, both of those genres with a mix of a banjo for sure.
0: Well, Judah, what a treat to meet you. I know you'll be glued Saturday at noon with the rest of the world, and all the best on the tour.
6: I got to know, though, Paul, who's the real UT coming in this weekend?
0: Well, you're asking the right guy. It's the University of Tennessee, spoken as a graduate of the University of Tennessee at Knoxville.
6: Let's go Vols, baby.
0: Go Vols.
6: Thanks for having me on. I appreciate
0: it. Thank you. What a pleasure. You bet. Loaded question there. Quick break. Your phone call is straight ahead.
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15: AOC or John Ossoff? 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Hard to believe, but Senator Ossoff spends more powdering his nose than your family spends on 4 months of groceries. No wonder Ossoff thought Georgians could afford his $2,000 tax increase. Behind the Ossoff makeup is a lot of taxes. 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A $2,000 tax increase? No wonder Ossoff doesn't care about you. 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That pretty boy has an ugly record. SLF PAC paid for and is responsible for the content of this advertising, not authorized by any candidate or candidate's committee. www.slfpac.org.
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1: I-Man is up next as we come back. Reminding you again, Feinbaum Friday in Gainesville.
2: Well, good afternoon there, Paul Feinbaum. Thank you for taking my call. You know, I've always had this thought. Why is it everybody says Paul Feinbaum? I mean, you're not Paul. You're not Mr. Well, you are Coach to Andre, but it's always Paul Feinbaum. Both first and last name. Did they do that to you in school, too?
1: No.
2: Paul Feinbaum, get your butt up here and answer this question. Paul Feinbaum, come over here, kick this football. You know, that's amazing. And of course, how are you doing? How you doing? Paul Feinbaum, how you doing? Don't tell me I don't want to know. No, it's just funny how things go. You know, I tell you, I've been kind of sitting back and I was listening to Topmeyer. It's disastrous. It's going to be disastrous. I tell you, it's week four. There's nothing disastrous yet. I mean, you know, I hear a lot of the talking heads, and I call them talking heads. I like a lot of them, and I know they got a job to do. But, you know, it's equivalent to this Tokyo Rose thing back in the wars. And it's kind of like a brainwashing thing. But the people you're talking to got to have a brain. So you're just washing. You might as well just be washing pillowcases. Because there ain't, I mean, and then, of course, it does work to a point. Because then some guy comes on and says, well, if I was doing it, I'd hire this. I mean, the guy never hired a kid to mow his damn lawn. But he's going to hire a CEO of a Fortune 500 company. I'd hire this. I mean, I'd do this. I'd run this play. I'd do that. Never kicked a football, Charlie Brown. Lucy had you ass by the shorts ones. And you know, I love listening to your callers because it always amazes me. They know so much to have done so little. They're hiring this guy, that guy, but they've never done any hired. They were the ones that were hired by somebody and given an assignment to do for the day. They walked into the office. Somebody said, here, do this. Don't come back till you get done. But you know, I guess they go off to the corner of the basement or someplace where the wife can't hear them because they don't want their wife to hear them because, you know, the wife, she usually sets her clothes out, sets the food out, tells them how things are going to be, make a laundry list, make a grocery list. I mean, you know, kind of does all that. So I guess this is their private space where they can come and they can be in charge. And I tell you what, you are such a, I love this North Alabama accent thing. I'm going to do it again. You're such a good man for giving all these people an opportunity to speak their thoughts and run something. I mean, for a brief moment after being on hold for 2.5 years. Can you hear me, Paul? Can you hear me? They get to make decisions. They're the head guy at the board of directors meeting. Although there's nobody at the table and there's nobody but me and you listening. But I do love the callers, Paul. I love your show. Listen, man, get your ass out there. Go to the doctors. It's important. The life you save may be yours and the effect it has on your family. I'm not a network. I can't do these things and have big sponsors, but I can talk directly to you. If you can avoid different things in your life, avoid them. Please go to the doctors and have appointments. Hire this guy. Hire that guy. Fire that guy. Call this place. Poor damn Eagle, y'all have a great day.
1: Jeff is up next in Johnson City, Tennessee. Hello, Jeff.
3: Hey, Paul. Great to talk to you. How you doing today?
1: We're doing great. Thank you.
3: Hey, first of all, thank you for taking my call. Second, within the last hour, we've had breaking news that the president's going to be attending this Tennessee-Texas game. Longtime fan, born and raised here in upper northeast Tennessee. This is a huge game already, as it is, bringing the number one team in the nation down to Neyland. With the added pressure of the president wanting to attend this game, what do we need to do to take this thing to the fourth quarter, make it close, and keep our crowd in it?
1: Yeah, let me say this, and I've been to four or five games with the president. It is I've stood a couple of feet away from him at a national championship game, and I'll say it doesn't matter who the president is or when the president walks out with with the First Lady. It is a very exciting moment. But I will also add, the second the game starts, the president, whether it's 35, 40, 43, 45, or 47, it really doesn't have anything to do with the actual game. The players are mildly underwhelmed by the thought of an 80-year-old watching the game from a private box. So I just say that because it's the truth. Thanks for the call. Really do appreciate it. Let's check in with Billy in Florida. Hello, Billy.
4: Hey, good afternoon. Thanks for taking my call, Paul.
1: Thank you.
4: Got a couple questions. One of them is that guy that calls in all the time. I'm a long-time listener, by the way, since 2015. And the guy that calls in, I think it's PJ, BJ or something from Pell City, I think it is, an Auburn fan.
1: AJ.
4: AJ, okay. AJ, yeah, he calls in all the time, and he was crying about Auburn and that stuff and wanting to know why Florida was ranked in the top 25. Does he not know nothing about football? Has he just started watching football the last couple of years?
1: Apparently so.
4: Yeah, well, that's what he sounds like. And he thinks that he hollers and stuff and that he's smarter than you. And on a scale of 1 to 10, you being a 10, he would be a minus 5. As far as football goes.
1: Minus 5?
4: Yeah. I mean, you're a lot, you sleep, you have forgot way yonder more than he'll ever know about football. But anyway, I what do you think about the Gator and the Rebel game Saturday in Gainesville?
1: Yeah, I'm slight lean toward Florida, but that's not written in concrete.
4: I agree. I'm a little nervous myself. I've been a Gator since 1979. But anyway, the coach, as far as the coach situation, I think AJ said something about the coaches, Alex and John. I think we got a way on a better hire than they did.
1: Well, I think when you have a head-to-head competition, and it tends to favor the guy who won the game. Thank you for the call. We are heading to a break. Busy, busy first hour. I'm breathless trying to get through all the guests we've had. Plenty of time for you to get in. We're coming right back.
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0: the second hour of the program live, and Robert in College Station, good afternoon.
1: Hey, good afternoon, Paul.
0: Hey there.
1: Can you hear me?
0: Yes, sir. You sound great.
1: Okay, thanks. Okay. Two things. Number one, I'd like to congratulate Coach Stein on coming in and having a great game plan. I was sitting in the stands, and they did a great job coaching and had a great game plan. Much I hate to admit it, I had to take my hat off to him. Their staff did a great job being prepared, and I think Coach Elko would be the first one to say that. My second thing is, all this stuff with these former pros that try to come back and play, and we're all mad at Lane Kiffin, and I guess rightfully so somewhat, but there's been a lot of stuff. If you look at the NCAA rule, it seems to me that they're the ones that are the culprit of this whole problem, and nobody's blaming them, or they don't seem to be taking any blame for what's happened. If you look at that rule, it looks like the class of 22 was just basically eliminated from the five-year rule. And it seems to me like they should shoulder the blame for what's gone on. What do you think about that?
0: Well, I think the NCAA should have just granted that waiver. It wasn't a big deal, and nobody would have cared. But again, the NCAA is run in a typical, arrogant, supercilious fashion. The president of the NCAA from this seat has been a complete and total empty suit. They went out and hired a politician as opposed to somebody who actually understands the fabric of college athletics. And all he has been able to do is outsource whatever he can do, which is nothing, to Congress. And he may very well come close to getting his wish. He may not in the coming days. But he's done nothing as the president.
1: Oh, I agree with you there. But I just wondered, how come this wasn't foreseen earlier? I have a feeling some of these people knew that this was going to happen, and they would have that opportunity. There's no question that they were denied a rule because of a screw up in how it was written, do you think, or just how it was enforced?
0: Yeah, I just think there's so much bureaucracy, I think a couple of things. People in college athletics have been focused on only one thing for a couple of years, and that's getting an exemption from Congress. That has been their number one goal, and you've heard all that conversation. The sport is dead, it's dying, chaos, it's nonstop, and I think they just miss little things. And let me also break this. The people that work at the NCAA are not smart people. If they were, they'd be on Wall Street. Thanks for the call, Robert. Appreciate it very much. Susie is up next in Georgia. Good afternoon.
2: Good afternoon, Paul. Can you hear me okay?
0: Yes.
2: Good, because I'm walking a 5K, so I have my earplugs in. Two questions, if I may. First of all, no question, but I'm in. Another great call. I love you, buddy. Pray for you every day. First question, why in the world do you think Trump wants to come to this game, this particular game on Saturday? And second, do you wish that SEC Nation is going to be in Knoxville?
0: Susie, the answer is no, I don't, because I have been, and I think you know me, I don't go down the political road on this show. It has nothing to do with the president. I've been to a number of events where the president is, and it completely shuts down everything, including the airspace over the city.
2: Absolutely.
0: And it's just mass chaos. I was in New York a couple of years ago when the president was there. I was about three blocks away from him when he was speaking to the UN, and you couldn't get in and out of anywhere. You couldn't fly. I was trying to leave right afterwards. And on a college campus, especially a city like Knoxville, it is even more chaotic. We've had to, there was one game, I can't remember, maybe it may have been in Tuscaloosa, where our crew, Susie, we had to get there like 2 or 3 hours early just to, even though the president wasn't coming in for 6 or 8 hours, just from a security standpoint. And it, I'm sure he's coming there because he understands, regardless of how you read where he is and where his party is right now, he understands the magnitude of college football. It just so happens to fall at a moment where this Protect College Sports Act is likely to have passed the Senate by Saturday. And he is going to go on an all-out assault to try to convince people that it needs to go through the House and become law. And this is just a fact here. This isn't because I work at the company or not. You know me. I'm going to tell you what I think. He knows that College Game Day has been outsourced to the people that run the Protect College Sports Act the last few weeks by allowing Ted Cruz to babble on endlessly to allow Saban, who's the most important figure involved in the act. So the president, being a shrewd politico, sees a great opportunity to go there, be on TV, and maximize a win for him and for his administration.
2: Yes. Wow. I knew you'd have great insight. I wish you were going to be there, though, SEC Nation, but I guess you wouldn't want to be with all this chaos anyway. But just because it's your alma mater against Texas and the
0: Well, listen, Susie, I mean, given the choice, if I had to pick a game to be in Knoxville for, it wouldn't be Texas, it would be Alabama. To me, it's a far more special game. Or Georgia, for that matter. But Georgia's not there this year. Susie, thanks for the call. I didn't mean to turn this into a political conversation, but she just simply asked me a question, and I tried to give her an answer. Jay is up next in Tennessee. Hello, Jay. Jay, you there? Apparently not. Curtis is in Chattanooga. Hello, Curtis. Go right ahead.
3: Hey, Paul. How you doing?
0: We are doing great. Thank you.
3: Paul, I was just wondering. Say, Tennessee is going to be on Fridays on Rocky Top this weekend. I'm picking my Vols to upset these boys. But if we upset these boys, Paul, would that put us in number one, or we'll just move us up?
0: Yeah, I don't think you can go. Where is Tennessee ranked? 14th right now. I don't think Tennessee could go from 14 to 1 by winning the game. Although I think they'd go up pretty close.
3: Yeah, Paul. Also, by you, you know, you was talking to Stephen A. the other day about the environment of him going back to Ole Miss. Well, one environment, and you know this just as well as I do, is he got to come to Knoxville and face that crowd. You know how that crowd feels about him in Knoxville.
0: So, Curtis, the Knoxville crowd doesn't like Stephen A., is that what you're telling me?
3: No, I'm talking about Kiffin.
0: Oh, Kiffin. Oh, yeah. That game is November 21st. They won't treat him any better than Ole Miss did, I promise you.
3: Oh, yeah, you know, like I said, you know, I'm not mad at Kiffin because he left Tennessee because he looked for his dream job. But I know a lot of Tennessee fans dislike him. And, Paul, one more thing.
0: Hey, Curtis, tell me something. What fan base other than the one he's at right now likes Lane Kiffin?
3: None.
0: Well, you're right about that. Curtis, thank you for the call. Okay, go ahead. One more question.
3: Paul, you know, you was talking also the other day about Tennessee being reverent. Well, we might not. Our last national championship was the BCS, and we was the first BCS champs.
0: Right, 98.
3: That goes a long way because we were the first. We can always say we was the first BCS champs. All right, Paul, you be blessed. You have a great day.
0: Thank you. Great to hear from you. Up against the break, we are coming back. Much more to come after this. There's nothing worse than waking up sick, and this time of the year with the kids back in school surrounded by hundreds of others, yours may bring home a whole new world of viruses and bacteria your family may have no immunity to. 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
12: Make you tackle in space, and I think they're playing really fast right now, and they're playing really physical. And I think if, you know, you talk about Sumrall.
13: Welcome back. It has been a good one today. Brooks Austin, the film guy, will join us in a couple of minutes. Snipes from Alabama is up next.
14: Hey, Paul.
13: Hey there.
14: Hey, Paul. I want to talk about Alabama football team.
13: Okay.
14: Oh, how do you think Alabama football team doing right now, running the ball in their defense right now?
13: Well, I know there's a lot of criticism, but I'm pretty happy with what I've seen so far.
14: You have. I have, too. You think Alabama going to do at least one game, or you think Alabama could go undefeated?
13: I don't think Alabama's going to go undefeated, Snipes, but I think they're in a pretty good spot. Thank you for the call. Really do appreciate it. Darby is up next in Memphis.
15: Hello.
13: Hey, good afternoon.
15: Hey, Paul. You know, I was watching your segment about the Vegas line and that type thing, and I got to thinking that I loved to gamble back in the day.
13: Right.
15: I got a little old. But I probably know more bookies than I had dates in college. But the other side is, you know, look at the, and again, I'm Ole Miss. I went to, I

0: participant. The only thing I can say is when you start looking at the attendance of the schools and all of those people that have got to feel a lot like me, Florida has so many more people that would, they're going to bet on the Gators if they, I don't care who they're playing. You know, that's just.
1: By the way, you're right. I'm not sure I completely explained the line because I've never made a bet. But the public does. My only point was that when I've heard a million coaches, as you have, say, I don't know how come we're favored. There's a reason why you are favored. And you also know this, the big money guys, they may get in early, but don't they usually wait late to
0: make
1: their
0: bet? Yes. And again, when I say bookies, I've known many of them very personally that are great people. Stuff like that. But the point is, they probably knew which way I was going to bet regardless. On the Ole Miss game. Now, the rest of them different. I mean, look, I bet on everything from, you know, Creighton. I don't care.
1: Hey, let me ask you a question, though. I think the traditional way to bet is like we grew up. You find out what the line is. But today, there are so many different options, and it's way over my head. I don't know how. I mean, there's a million different ways you can bet on a game.
0: Yeah, I mean, I don't bet anymore. I mean, I don't. But, you know, I loved it when I did it. Believe me, I mean, this wasn't a casual thing. I bet every weekend, I don't care if it was pro, whatever. You know, I was watching TVs back before you had cable, trying to find out scores of teams that you say, why the hell do you care about that game? You know, Wake Forest, Duke, or what, you know. I said, because I got a bet on it. But I bet those with my instincts, but I never bet against Ole Miss. And so, you know, if you just look at one thing, how many graduates do you have out of Florida that may feel the same way?
1: I live in Alabama, Darby. I've never known an Alabama fan bet against Alabama.
0: That's what I'm saying. It's hard to do. Now, I have a real good friend that was also a bookie, and he went to Ole Miss. But he did know when to bet against them, and I couldn't do it. When you look at these lines that they put out in Vegas, they're saying, look, you know, you got a million people that can bet on Florida just out of loyalty, and you may have 300,000 that could bet on Ole Miss out of loyalty.
1: True. So let me ask you a question, Darby, before we go. The line is what, 3 points? Would you forget your loyalty? Would you grab Ole Miss plus 3?
0: Well, hell yeah! but look, that is some loyalty. But the other side is too, is that I just think that Florida's gotten a lot of press and things that are, hey, the bettors are saying. They can beat Ole Miss. They're going to beat them. They're going to win this land. Well, I felt that way many a time. It didn't happen.
1: Sure. No, I agree. Hey, thanks for the call, Darby. And again, I realize how big gambling is. There are multifaceted ways to bet on a game. You would be shocked if, for those of you who don't bet, how many ways you can bet on a single football game. Jay is in Tennessee. Jay, go right ahead.
2: I'm just calling about the Tennessee Vols. A lot of times I have experience and I'm nervous about them. This time I think they actually have a shot. So am I wrong?
1: Yeah, I mean, Jay, there's no way you could say they they don't have a shot. Neyland Stadium is as good a home field as any in the country.
2: I just think that, you know, we have a wonderful coach. We have some outstanding athletes, and a freshman quarterback that looks pretty good. So I'm just encouraged by that.
1: No doubt. Hey, thanks, Jay, for the call. So I mentioned President Trump's going to Knoxville this weekend. The Speaker of the House, as you all know, is an LSU graduate, Mike.

0: Johnson just said in Louisiana today that he's been encouraging the president to come to the Alabama LSU game on November 7th. The president clearly likes sports, so he very well is going to the Tennessee game this weekend. We may see him at the Alabama LSU game. It would be the second time he's been to an Alabama LSU game. He was in Tuscaloosa in 2019. For the Tua versus Joe Burrow game, as you remember, one of the most anticipated games of all time. He also was, that very season, he was in the Superdome for the Clemson-LSU National Championship game. He was at the Georgia-Alabama game, 2 years ago? Yeah, 2 years ago in Tuscaloosa. Yeah, so he's been to a couple. He likes college football. You have to like that. Whether you like the president or not, you have to like that about the president. Leland is up next in Columbia. Good afternoon.
1: Good afternoon. How you doing, Paul?
0: We're doing great. Thank you.
1: I just wanted to come on here and ask you, when do we think Shane Beamer is going to get fired? And, you know, I got a couple of replacements in mind for who could take over this program better than Beamer right now.
0: Well, I think a lot of the next few weeks are going to determine. I think a win here against Alabama would go a long way in saving his career. But who do you think would be better than Beamer?
1: I mean, I wouldn't mind getting a guy like Mel Tucker in, or maybe even Brian Kelly. I wouldn't mind trying him out again.
0: Well, I've heard Brian Kelly's name mentioned at Rutgers, where his former AD and president are, but I have not heard him at South Carolina. Thanks for the call. G is up next in Atlanta. Hello, G. Good afternoon.
2: Hey, Paul. Thanks for taking my call. How you doing today, brother?
0: We're doing great.
2: Hey, Paul, I got a question for you. I hope you don't be mad at me, though, but I want to ask you. What's the odds on that our president will be asleep by halftime?
0: What are the odds on the president being gone by halftime?
2: No, no, be asleep. You know, he nods off every now and then.
0: Well, listen, by the way, G, if I had to listen to the nonsense that he listens to every day, I'd be sleeping too.
2: I know, Paul. Don't get me wrong. I like Trump. I really do like Trump.
0: I've known a few people. I know the guy. He sat on the box of somebody I met a couple of months ago. And I am told when the president is at a sporting event, he's very engaged. He really does. You may have heard me say this. But many, many years ago, I met the president and had dinner with him when he owned the New Jersey Generals in the old USFL. And he was about as hands-on an owner. I had dinner with it was about a group of 10 people on a Saturday night. And, you know, this was a long time ago, obviously. The next day at the game, Trump was working the media in the press box. He was talking to the New York media from all the New York papers. He saw me, and listen, of the people at that dinner, I promise you, I was the most irrelevant person at that dinner because I'm not even sure how I got invited, but I did. He walked up to me and remembered my name.
2: Wow. And you know, Paul, I want to say this too. Like in 2017, when Alabama beat Georgia at Mercedes-Benz, I think. And in 2019, when LSU beat Alabama that year, he was awake of those games. So you're right.
0: Oh no,
2: Paul.
0: Well, first of all, he's going to be there with. I'm just guessing. Peyton Manning will be there. The whole family will be there. He'll talk to them. There'll be, you know, Kenny.
2: Hold on, you don't have everybody there.
0: Kenny Chesney will be there. Morgan Wallen. I mean, he knows what he's doing. McAfee will be sitting with them. He'll be the owner of the Browns. Jim Haslam will be there. Because, he's not just going to watch a football game. He's going to do some serious schmoozing with
2: The
0: A-listers, I promise you. Hey, thanks for the call. Appreciate it very much. We're heading to the break, and we are coming right back.
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0: We are back. And always great to talk to the film guy, Brooks Austin, who was in Baton Rouge. We'll work our way back to some of the bigger games this weekend. Brooks, good to see you again. So what did you learn watching that game last Saturday night?
1: Sam Levitt looked great week one. I think he looked a lot more like what he's normally going to look like against high-quality defenses against Ole Miss. He's a very frantic football player. He has his ups and downs, but you have to live with the downs and survive away from them. I thought Pete Golding had a tremendous game plan for him, of pushing that pocket, making him stay within it. I think Pete said it best after the game. This game wasn't going to be won or lost with scrambling yardage. It was going to have to be won by Levis' right arm from a pure progressive standpoint and being able to throw the football into tight windows. And they tried to push the pocket, not get upfield and get after this guy and sack him. But they were so dominant up front that they just parked offensive linemen into his lap all game. I haven't seen a defensive lineman dominate a game like that, a defensive tackle dominate a game like that in a long time like William Echols did on Saturday night. He was parked in the backfield of LSU for four quarters. It was a nightmarish performance from the interior of that offensive line from LSU. And you really have to tip your cap to William Echols, to Cam Franklin, to the Blake Purchase kid that they got out of the portal this year. That defensive front from Ole Miss now, they are a legit unit, and they're going to create a lot of problems for a lot of football teams this year, Paul.
0: And having said all that, LSU still had a chance. What are we to take away from that fact?
1: Well, I think Ole Miss is going to struggle to put teams away all year if they can't run the football. And even when Kevon Lacy was healthy against Louisville, I didn't think the run lanes were all that great. And when he was healthy Saturday night, it required a lot of individual excellence from five for them to even have run game success. So when you get into a second half of any football game, if you have a 14-point lead, you still got to be able to run the ball to take the air out of the offense and squeeze the clock out. And they don't have an ability to do that right now. So I'm very curious to see if Trinidad Chambliss can continue to be a superhero and just kind of defy all these things. Paul, they had no run game. They had no ability to protect him from a consistent standpoint. And LSU did a good job of taking Deuce Alexander away in that football game. So all of the things that Ole Miss leans on offensively, apart from Trinidad, they didn't really have a lot of success getting things going anywhere else. And it didn't really matter because Trinidad, to this point in his career, has been unflappable. There has been nobody that has given him a consistent problem that he can't seem to find the answer to. So that's going to continue to happen, though. Ole Miss is going to struggle to put teams away because they can't really lean on an effective run game right now because they're still not all that great up front. They've just been able to kind of defy all those things.
0: With the film guy, let me get to Oklahoma, Georgia this weekend. It's kind of hard to tell much when Georgia went to Fayetteville. It's kind of hard to tell anything about that other than that program is in trouble. But what are you looking for this weekend as Oklahoma, severely devalued, comes to Athens?
1: Yeah, I've got some film for you on the defensive side of the football for what Oklahoma is struggling with offensively right now. But Georgia, this is a massive test because of what they have over there on the defensive side of the football for Oklahoma. They are a defense that everybody studies and tries to steal from. Brent Venables is a magician over there. I think this will be a really tough test for this Georgia offense, which is the last kind of infinity stone for this football team, Paul. They're going to be able to run the ball. They're going to be able to play great defense against anybody this year, but are they explosive enough? Do they have answers on the offensive side of the football? Can they continue to score a lot of points? That's been kind of their Achilles heel the last couple of years. Notre Dame kind of got them in a sloppy football game at the Sugar Bowl in 2024, but last year's Achilles heel was this Ole Miss football team we just got done talking about scoring 40 on them in the Sugar Bowl and not being able to match that offensive output. I think that's going to be a question for those guys, and we'll get a massive answer to that question this week because say what you want, and we're about to pick apart this Oklahoma offense here in just a second, but this defense, man, they are 100% legit. They rally to the football and hit harder than anybody else I ever study. They're also a defense that I study that I don't know what they're playing. I don't know what they're doing, and I can't quite figure it out. Everybody else, I kind of know structurally what's going on. Venables is a whole different cat. It's a whole different ball game, and that makes it a problem offensively. It can create a lot of turnovers and create a lot of havoc. They've led the nation in havoc plays, tackles for loss, and sacks the last several years. So offensively, Georgia's got to answer a massive test this weekend. But let's go to the film right quick and show you what Oklahoma's struggling with offensively right now. And to be quite frank, it's pretty much everything. But let's do this. All right, now, Paul, I'm sure you've heard about opening scripts from football teams. Like, we practice all week these, 10 to 15 plays that we want to open the football game with. And these should be our highest execution rate football plays, right? We should come out having these prepared against looks that we're prepared against, and we should be able to run them at a high clip. Not really happening right now at Oklahoma. They're trying to run counter right here, Paul, which is a gap scheme play, meaning all the offensive linemen have a gap that they're responsible for, and they should stay in that gap, and they should block that gap. I want you to take a look at this center right here. He's supposed to be working into backside A gap to solidify that backside. Instead, he hangs on the nose tackle for some inexplicable reason, and now the three technique is about to blow this play up and tackle it for a plus 2 yard gain. Well, we probably should have had a massive crease on the front side of the play. Now we're already behind the sticks. We get put into a second and nine, all because our eyes aren't really in the right spot. That's the guard's responsibility. He's going to take away that nose tackle if we just let him. For some reason, the guard's also helping out with the tackle's responsibility. We're busting assignments at two different spots on the opening play of the football game. We go to the next play, and we're running a little read option with a tight end lead, okay? The tight end's supposed to come out here and block this one free defender left, so when the quarterback keeps the ball, we've actually got an alley out here. Watch the tight end. For some inexplicable reason, he starts turning inward, and now all of a sudden, the hook curl defender, or the free safety, is rolling downhill, about to smack John Mateer for a zero-yard gain and make him bubble, and everybody else rallies to the football. Now we get into a situation where we don't want to be in as an Oklahoma offense right now, and that's in third and long. We're in a third and eight right here to start the football game, all right? And the right guard gets absolutely whipped, okay? The right guard's setting out right here a little bit too far. He does what we call oversetting, all right? The linebacker dips back up underneath him and now rushes the quarterback off the spot. And this goes back to that quote that John Mateer had at the SEC media days where he's like, if I see color, I just throw it. Well, the problem with that is everybody else kind of covers ground really well, and our receivers are in a dead stop formation because we're in a scramble drill, and the underneath defender gets back up underneath the football, and now we throw an interception. This is what's going on right now at Oklahoma. We've got busted assignments. We've got a quarterback that's kind of not playing it at a high rate, and we're not executing everywhere else around him enough to get us into winnable counts, right? Get us into third and shorts. We're in automatic passing downs, and we're not that great of a passing football team right now. So there's a lot going on right now at Oklahoma. And if it looks that bad in the first three plays, you don't even want to know what I found, 40 plays into the football game, Paul.
0: Well, I bet Kirby Smart has found it, wouldn't you think?
1: Yeah, he certainly has. He's found it. There ain't no doubt about that. They don't really have anything to put their hat on right now apart from quarterback run game. And, if you run a quarterback 18 to 20 times against Georgia, I don't care if he looks like a bodybuilder, he's going to leave with some bruises. So it'll be an interesting game this weekend. I'm excited to be back in Athens, there's no doubt. Excited to be a little bit closer to home because this traveling the last couple of weeks has put a little toll on my body. Can I borrow your private jet in a couple of weeks, Paul?
0: Yeah, you got my number. Just call them whenever you want.
1: Say less.
0: I'm more than happy to loan it to the film guy. Thanks so much, Brooks. We head to the break right now. Plenty of time for you to join us. John Adams coming up shortly.
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0: We are back, and Terry is up next in Tampa. Good afternoon, Terry.
19: Hey, Paul. How you doing?
0: Things are great.
19: Listen, I want to talk about the Mississippi State game. The reason being, I was in the Air Force and stationed in Columbus, Mississippi, so I was not that far from Starkville, Mississippi. And I think this is going to be the biggest football game between these two teams in a long, long time. And I think Mississippi State's going to beat them.
0: Yeah, listen, I appreciate your concern, Terry, but that is just so far away. It's a little hard to focus on a game in, 9 weeks from now. Thanks for the call, though. Mike is up next, also in Mississippi. Good afternoon, Mike.
20: Hey, how you doing, Paul? I'm glad that you took my call. I like your show. I want to ask you. At the beginning of the season, and maybe you can give a little clarity on the top 25, what they base that off of, because teams like, and I'm not knocking any team, but teams like Notre Dame, why they rank so high? What are they looking at as far as ranking these teams? Is it recruiting and things of that nature? Explain that for me.
0: No, I mean, a lot of it is perception. People look at what you did last year. They look at who you're impact skill players are. They look at your schedule, and Notre Dame looks like an elite team based on almost everyone with whom I have spoken. Didn't mean to throw you a curveball there, Mike. Paul is up next in Mississippi. Hey, Paul.
21: Hey, Paul, thank you so much for taking my call today, and I'm glad to see and hear that y'all are doing well. I'd like to talk, just like our last couple callers, about Mississippi State football. First of all, I would like to send out prayers to our defensive lineman, Travion Williams. I understand that his surgery on his torn, went very well, torn tendon, went very well Monday, and he's on the road to recovery. Secondly, what I'd like to ask you about is, do you think that Travion, that there's a possibility that he will be issued a 6-year? And also, I would just like to hear your comments on, I know it's too far to look in the head like Ole Miss, but you know, we have a brutal stretch coming up here. And what do you think and see from Mississippi State and how they're going to progress from that?
0: Hey, thank you for the call. I think it's entirely possible. We're only 3 games into the season. I think that would stand to reason. As far as state schedule, I really think Saturday night is a bellwether game. It's a winnable game at home. And with a win, I think it completely changes the dynamics. I don't want to diminish winning on the road at Minnesota or South Carolina. They're both quality, not great, but quality, and those are games State wouldn't have won in the past. But I think it's time for State to start beating better teams, and Missouri, at least right now, appears to be a better team. Moving on, Johnny in Tennessee is up next. Hello, Johnny.
22: Hello, Paul.
0: Hey there.
22: I'm calling. I'm in a nursing home rehab facility, but I'm laying in a bed, and I hope I can get my words out clear enough where you can hear.
0: Sound great. Keep going.
22: Yes, I was wondering, you know, this night is the most I've heard of about Tennessee ball game, and I'd like to hear more about Tennessee, win or lose. I think you got a good team, and Tennessee leads in scoring offense, total offense, rushing offense, and total defense. Texas leads by 2 yards in total defense. So I think our fan base, the screaming and the yelling, is going to make up the difference of it. But I really have confidence in this quarterback, and and Josh Heupel is bringing him up slowly and taking care of him.
0: Johnny, I agree with everything you said. I'm really glad to hear from you. Tennessee has played a slightly easier schedule so far than Texas. Texas played the number one team in the country, so I think you have to factor that in. But I like where they are. They went on the road and beat an average Georgia Tech team. A lot of teams wouldn't have been able to do that with a young quarterback. So I think you have every reason to be upbeat and optimistic. As somebody who spent a lot of time in Neyland Stadium, it is a factor, especially against a quarterback who has not fared well on the road. Johnny, you be well. I hope you continue your improvement. You sounded great to us. We'll take a short break here. We are halfway home on a Wednesday afternoon.

0: Chris Cannon here to tell you about a new flavor rivalry with 5-Hour Energy. 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

0: few other times in the past. On Saturday, the whole Manning story, the game day, and now we learn the president has decided to drop into Big Orange Country. John Adams, who is a former president himself, we could not find anyone better to comment on that than him. John, good afternoon.
1: Hi, Paul.
0: So you tell me, regardless of how the president seems to be polling nationally, and everybody can just turn on their favorite cable channel for that, how has the reaction been in Knoxville that the 47th president is dropping in on Saturday morning?
1: Well, I think it's pretty exciting for Knoxville. I think it was all, this game was already exciting. The build-up to this game is bigger than I thought it would be, but I think the interest in this game. This isn't the first time, as you mentioned, Tennessee's had a big game, certainly, and it's had number one teams come in here, Georgia, Alabama, but I think a lot of it has to do with Texas never playing in Neyland Stadium, Texas having beaten Ohio State, and Tennessee being unbeaten, though kind of an unknown because it hasn't played a very competent competition so far. But yeah, it's a big deal. Here's a good indication of how big a deal it is. I think the an overnight stay at the Hilton Hotel downtown will cost you a little over $2,000.
0: Yeah, I've stayed there before, and it's certainly a suitable hotel, but $2,000? Thank you very much. I am curious, and I'll get to the game in a minute, but I remember being there a couple of years ago. I think it was for Alabama when they were number one in the country. And I mean, literally every country music star that you could find was there. Morgan Wallen, Megan Maroney, Kenny Chesney. There were a couple other ones I can't even remember. But in terms of everyone who's ever wanted anything to do with Tennessee football, would you guess they will be there Saturday?
1: Yeah, if they can get a ticket and a hotel room, certainly. but I wouldn't guarantee it. I think if they're a celebrity, they can afford a room and they'll find a way to get a ticket. But it's you also add the Manning factor, Paul. You know, Peyton, of course, was an All-American here 4 years. He loves Tennessee. He comes back here to Knoxville. He's been back here many times. But he's here. His nephew, Arch, will be playing. So that adds even more hoopla to it.
0: Well, let's get to that, because I was surprised this week that Arch had never been to Knoxville. But then again, Peyton played long before he was around. Describe yet another Manning coming to a stadium that, quite frankly, wouldn't be a bad idea to add Manning's name to at least the field or something. His name's everywhere else in town. What about it?
1: I know, and I was talking to Archie Manning last week, and he said, you know, he thought he and his wife Olivia were talking about it. He said about the idea of Arch playing in Neyland Stadium, because they made so many trips here to Knoxville and saw so many games when Peyton was playing for Tennessee. But Eli never played in Neyland Stadium, so I think they were excited about just the idea that Arch Manning, their grandson, would be playing in Neyland Stadium.
0: And you mentioned hotels. Doesn't Peyton own a hotel in Knoxville?
1: Yeah, he does, but I guarantee you that one sold out. He might have just bought all the rooms.
0: Hey, John, you might want to put your little abode on the market you could cash in.
1: Yeah, I'm not real good with money, Paul. I should have thought about this a long time ago. Yeah, I could have moved out to Sweetwater for the weekend and let somebody have a house.
0: John Adams with us. John, let's talk about Tennessee for a second, because these opportunities don't come around often, and we mentioned Alabama has gone down a couple of times to this program, but not that many others in a game like this. What is your sense of this Tennessee team, having beaten pretty average competition so far? Maybe I'm being generous.
1: You're being very generous. Georgia Tech won 9 games last year, but this Georgia Tech team doesn't remind me anything of that team. It's I've described it as a mid-level ACC team. I'm not sure it's even that. And then Kennesaw State, Furman, that kind of speaks for itself. So I thought Tennessee was going in season could be a 9-3 team and in playoff contention. But I haven't seen anything that tells me just what its potential is through 3 games. It's really a mystery because it hasn't been pressured. It hasn't faced decent competition. So you just don't know. It's been able to run the ball at about 300 yards a game. Freshman quarterback, true freshman, Faison Brandon, has managed the offense well, hasn't thrown an interception, has shown a nice touch occasionally on deep balls, and he can run. And the defenses look pretty good. But again, you got to consider the competition, so it's hard to say.
0: John, as you look ahead, and again, the hoopla will not affect the game. I don't think the president being there, while it's exciting, and certainly he has not had trouble winning the state of Tennessee during his 3 runs for the presidency, that has virtually nothing, unless I'm wrong, that has nothing to do with the actual game. So how do you see this game playing out?
1: Well, since both teams are kind of a mystery to me, it's hard to envision it. I don't see it being a high-scoring game from what I've seen of Texas's offense. Hasn't kind of played up to its potential yet. So I thought the line might be a little higher. It's 5.5 points, 5.5 points for Texas. I was thinking 6.5, 7, 7.5 maybe. But I certainly think this isn't like some of those great Georgia teams coming in here, those back-to-back championship teams, 21 and 22 that played Tennessee. It's not like the best Alabama teams coming in here when it was number one. Texas just hasn't shown that much to this point. So you're going into the game. I think most people here are really optimistic about Tennessee's chances in this game.
0: Are you?
1: Yeah, a lot more so than when I saw this game on the schedule. Because Texas, all the firepower offensively that Texas added in the offseason, I just haven't seen that on the field. With Relique Brown, Hollywood Smothers, a running back, Arch Manning, supposed to be a Heisman Trophy candidate, the wide receivers, elite wide receiving corps, I'm not seeing the production that matches up with that potential. So, yeah, I think it's going to be a close game.
0: John Adams, Knoxville News Sentinel. You've seen a few of these over the last, I don't know, 40 years in Knoxville. Many thanks, John. Appreciate it. We'll take a short break here, get your reaction to all of that. In case you're just joining us, big happenings in Knoxville, as we were talking to John about, a number of other important games, and we will get to your phone calls right after this.
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0: How about this? Tonight, South Carolina and Georgia, Kentucky, Vanderbilt, Kentucky, what a program up in the Bluegrass, and Texas at Tennessee on Friday night. We continue with Vance in Georgia. Hey, Vance.
1: Hey, Paul.
0: What's up?
1: First of all, I want to say something to Johnny from Tennessee. You never know who you're going to touch with your phone call. You just don't. He touched me, and I'm sure he touched others too. He had a great call, by the way. And I just want him to know that I mean this with every breath I have. I did pray for him, and I hope he gets better. I really, really do. I love that guy. Paul, I want to ask you a question. I trust you on this because I've seen a lot of football. You've seen a lot of football. But I saw something extraordinary. Maybe I've not paid attention the right way throughout the years. But this Mississippi-LSU game, which was huge, I mean, it was huge. Mississippi loses their great running back for the game. That was a no-brainer. If you know, the replay, you're like, well, he's not coming back. He got hurt. Paul, I want to know if you've ever seen this before. They keep my camera, whoever's showing me things on my TV, they keep going over to Trinidad Chambliss as LSU is marching back in the game. They're coming back, Paul. There's no way around that. And one picture, he's just sitting there with a towel over his head. Then the LSU is doing whatever. Then they go back to Chambliss and the towel's off his head. But he's just sitting there like a sphinx. Whereas I've seen other guys rah-rahing the team, going up and down the sidelines, all kind of exuberance and excitement. Paul, this guy was sitting there like, just give me my chance to get back on the field and I'm going to whip your behind. I mean, what other quarterback have you ever seen do that?
0: No, I agree with you on that, Vance. That is a really astute point. Hey, thank you. Really appreciate what you said about our friend from Knoxville. Brian is up next in Tulsa.
2: Paul, I'm going to make a serious call here today.

0: Well, the second he said that, Brian, we disengaged.
1: I appreciate that. And also with Johnny Parver, what he said about Handsome Joe a few weeks ago, Paul, this crap should not be on the show. I mean, we call on here, we diss each other's teams, and we do it in good taste. We do it to entertain. But when callers go too far on that, Paul, it just turns me off. It just makes me turn off the show and watch something else because, I mean, I love to be entertained. Yes, I'd like to laugh at other people, you know, putting each other down. But this kind of crap, if you want to say something like that, just keep it to yourself because we don't want to hear that. And I do praise the census for blocking that call yesterday, Paul. That's what I'm going to say. I'll be back to my normal self tomorrow, Paul. But I feel like I had to take this off my chest because it really bothered me so bad yesterday mentioning that when that guy mentioned that group. So, Paul, you all have a great day, and I'll be in a better mood tomorrow, Paul. You have a good day.
0: Zach is up next in South Carolina. Hello, Zach.
2: Hey, Paul, how's it going, buddy?
0: Doing great.
2: Good, good. I think you owe me an apology since the last time we spoke about Dabo being done. I think you're dead wrong about that. And I just want to say that, you know, through the lightning and rain, you know, Dabo and the boys rose above it all, got it done. That last 8 minutes after a 2.5 hour rain delay was straight masterclass, and I just think everybody who's been doubting Dabo and his boys is thunderstruck. And you know, and one more thing, you know, I got a favor to ask from you is to keep my coach's name out of your mouth. Okay, thanks, Paul.
0: Swamp Dog is up next.
3: Hello, Mr. Paul. How you doing, man?
0: Hey there.
3: Yeah. Hey, I want to thank you for taking my call. But I want to talk to you, unlike Long, you know, from South Carolina, I want to talk to you a little bit about football today. And, you know, Long, he's taking good lessons from World. He's learning how to do that thing. That's his tutor, and he's doing a good job with that. I want to talk to you about my Georgia Bulldogs a little bit. That's my team. I don't even know who Long's team is. Nobody does. But, I want to ask you about this, about when it comes to Georgia, everybody says, yeah, they look great, but, you know, they haven't played anybody yet, so we don't really know how good they are. And I want to ask you, the reason they look so good is because they're dominating the line of scrimmage with everybody that they played. And when they dominate line of scrimmage, you're going to win the football game. But I don't think that Oklahoma is a team that they can actually dominate the line of scrimmage with. And I think they might come out of that game looking a little bit different than what people think they are. I think they're still going to win the game. I'd say like maybe 35-14, something like that, because I don't think Oklahoma can score on Georgia either. But they do have a good defense. And just football talk here. You know, the line of scrimmage is where you win and lose the games anyway. And how do you feel about that? Do you think Georgia will come out of that game looking like the Georgia team that they look like so far, or do you think they come out of that looking like that? Well, maybe we're wrong about them.
0: I'm pretty bullish on Georgia, Swamp Dog. Thank you for the call. Let me check in next with Andrew in Dallas. Hey, Andrew, good afternoon.
4: Oh, I guess I need to wake up and have a cup of coffee because there's just been some stellar takes today. You know, I'm really interested in all the confidence from Vol Twitter. You know, I'm going to give you some names and tell you who had some absolute stinkers after big wins against tough opponents. Go look up Vince Young and Quinn Ewers, what they did the following week after winning at Tuscaloosa and at Columbus. Okay, so I don't know where this confidence comes from with a true freshman quarterback going against Muschamp, but if I'm Muschamp, here's my game plan. I'm selling out to stop the run. You're going to have to beat me one-on-one coverage. And with Gideon controlling the secondary, I feel pretty good about that. In fact, the only thing I can see this game being close is if we just have an absolute turnover fest like we did against Ohio State. Then maybe. But I agree with Cousin Shane's take. You know, I'm going to give you some isms here. All this stuff, Arch, you know, he plays terrible on the road. That's great. That was all last

0: next year, as Mike Leach likes to say. You know, if worms carried pistols, birds wouldn't eat them, as DKR used to say. And I've been hearing about, well, Texas has never played at a place like Neyland Stadium. It's going to be really loud. Well, I'm going to give you one last one here, Paul. This is what Max said before he won in Columbus. He played in nice places before. Took him.
1: Well, Texas won at Alabama a couple years ago, too. So they've won in some tough places. Brad is up next in Macon.
2: Yes, Paul, thanks for taking my call. How's Texas doing against Georgia these days? Not too good. But, hey, I really enjoyed Brooks Austin, man, the way he broke that down. And, Paul, for all the questions Kirby Smart had down at SEC Media Days, the question still hadn't been answered yet. Can your receivers make explosive plays down the field? And the answer, playing low-level competition, has been not really. I don't know if you're saving it. I don't know if you can't do it. But you sure got a problem if you can't do it. And we're fixing to step it up and play good competition. But, hey, Paul, are y'all going to be down in Gainesville this weekend?
1: Yes.
2: You going to take a rematch with that Gator? Because I think he's probably put on a few pounds by now. What you think, brother?
1: I ain't afraid of no Gators. James is up next in Indiana. Hello, James.
3: Hey, Paul. I know you're doing fine, so I'm not going to ask. My question is about Lane Kiffin. I know that he's been anointed as the great savior of LSU football, but I have a different take. He's never proven that he can win a big game. And what if it spirals? What if it gets out of hand and they lose the net, you know, three or four more games? How do you see that going down?
1: Yeah, it was interesting. Kiffin today even once again took a shot at the commissioner of the SEC by saying, how did we end up with this nine-game schedule, even though it's been in existence now for a year and a half. I mean, Kiffin is into excuse mode right now. He said the Ole Miss fans play the Ole Miss game officials played music during the snaps. Like, who doesn't do that? I mean, everything with Kiffin is predictable. I would advise him to win the game Saturday night, or we'll say goodnight to his season because it's not going to go very far. James, thank you. John is up next in St. Louis. So hello, John.
4: Hey, Paul. I heard Brad talk about Gator McCluskey. Remember Gator McCluskey from Burt Reynolds and I don't know, it was Walking Tall and the movie Gator, but Brad, you're a midget, you're a loser, and over and out, and Brad, your team is terrible.
1: Always great to hear from him, isn't it? Bob in Cincinnati is up next. Hey, Bob.
5: Thanks for taking the call. Paul, Lane Kiffin again. I just finished John Talty's book, and Ryan McGee's ESPN he said, sir, let me swing toward him and he'll feel a little bit better. And I read this book, and he comes across as a savant calling plays and a narcissistic Dennis Menace. I'm just curious, this is the guy you knew? I thought you'd been tough on him, maybe not tough enough.
1: Yeah, I mean, I don't have anything more to say about Kiffin. I mean, I've said... been complimentary of his coaching. Whatever I've said about his personality is really not that important. It was only important while he was putting the future of that university and the SEC in harm's way. I mean, the season's underway now. There's not he can chirp, he can carp, he can say whatever he wants. But Lane Kiffin is a diminished figure today than what he was a week ago, based on what happened in that game Saturday in Oxford. We'll take a short break. We are coming back with more right after this.
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1: The Ref. How about these games on Saturday? Wow. South Alabama travels to Kentucky, followed by Vandy and Auburn. Vandy has had its way with Auburn the last 2 years. Missouri at Mississippi State. A lot of eyes on that one in Starkville and Tulsa at Arkansas. We are back, and Kevin is up next in Florida. Hello, Kevin.
0: Good afternoon, Paul. Thanks for taking my call.
1: Thank you.
0: Listening to the beginning of the show, and Andy Staples, and you were speaking, were you referring to when you were talking about the quarterbacks for the Gators and the history in the past? Were you referring to Lagway and what happened with us in Lagway?
1: I was thinking Lagway. I wasn't really thinking Anthony Richardson, because he did make something out of himself.
0: Right. Roger that. Well, the thing, you know, being a Gator fan, it has been, as you know, very difficult for quite some time. I can't believe the line that Vegas has on this game this week, just like Coach said. But I would be just thrilled if we made a bowl game this year. And pretty much that's all I wanted to say. We're a new program. Once again, we're starting all over in my mind. What do you think?
1: No, well, you're right, and I'll have a better idea Friday, but there is a lot of optimism. But you understand Gator fans better than most. They've never been shy on optimism and confidence.
0: True, and you know what? That's not a bad thing.
1: No, and I just think Florida fans just don't understand when their program goes through struggles like they have, but I think the feeling is, and it's been there momentarily under other coaches, but this does feel like the right choice after a lot of terrible choices.
0: I think so. You're referring to Coach Summerall and
1: yeah, and by the way, I mean, I don't think Dan Mullen was a disaster. He did some really good things. He just ran out of gas.
0: I totally agree with you. I totally agree with you. Had Dan stayed with the program, who knows where we'd be at this point.
1: Yeah, I always thought Napier was completely out, fish out of water. Kevin,
0: sorry,
1: thank
0: I
1: you.
0: I didn't mean to.
1: Very appreciate your call. Tom is up next in Minnesota. Hello, Tom. Good afternoon.
21: Hey, Paul. How you doing, buddy?
1: We are doing great.
21: Good. So here's the deal. Years ago, I moved to Alabama, and you were the voice of reason, other than that crazy lady you used to have on your radio show.
1: Oh, thank you.
21: That lady was crazy. I can't remember her name, but yeah, she was crazy. But yeah, just moved from Minnesota to Alabama was a shock, and I was asked, do I love Alabama or do I love Auburn? Holy crap, how do you make that decision, right? So when I moved there, I chose Alabama. And that was when the first year that Louisiana Monroe lost, it was like disaster. And then for the next 10 years, it was like godsend. It was like the greatest football program in the world. So my question to you, Paul, where do you think Alabama needs to work on, I'm guessing offense, but where do you think Alabama needs to work on their team to get better this year?
1: Well, first of all, great to hear from you, Tom. I just think Alabama needs to figure out a way to start these games more efficiently, and they've been able to survive, and Alabama has had this problem in the past. They had the problem in the playoffs last year against Oklahoma,
21: yep,
1: going down 17-0. Now, the one game they did start well was Georgia, but I'm sure Kalen DeBoer and his motor mouth offensive coordinator, Ryan Grubb, are working on that as we speak. Thank you for the call. Appreciate it. Parker in College Station is up next. Hey there.
22: Hey, Paul, how we doing?
1: We're doing great.
2: So I just want to talk to you about this matchup in Baton Rouge this week. And, you know, A&M got their butts whooped against Kentucky last week. And I just want to see if you think there's a shot in America that Marcel and this A&M team goes down and defeats, you know, a top 10 ranked team as an LSU.
1: Yeah, I do. I know there's not a lot. I wouldn't predict it, but you asked me if they have a shot. And this may be the last time I ever say this, but I still believe that Mike Elko is an elite coach. And it's really in some ways a bad matchup for LSU because they're facing a team that had they beaten Kentucky, I think would have been easier to manage. I mean, Mike Elko knows, and his coaching staff and his players know this is it. They also have some confidence, by the way, though, because they went into this very same stadium a year ago and made fools out of Brian Kelly, which wasn't all that difficult, and the LSU Tigers. Thanks, Parker. Appreciate it. Let me continue.
2: Appreciate it, man.
1: You bet. Let me check in with Dave in Florida. Good afternoon, Dave.
3: Hey there, sir. Good afternoon. Thanks for taking my call.
1: Thank you.
3: I just want to make a couple macro comments about, you know, the state of college football from a holistic point of view.
1: Sure.
3: You know, the NCAA, there's plenty of room to go around here for the state that we're in or the perceived state that we're in. Which, you know, by the way, I think college football is exactly where it needs to be at this moment in this given time. It is exactly where it has been driven to be. It is kind of a flourishing, a beautiful type of thing because when leadership of being the NCAA and mainly being Mark Emmert, shall we say, plastic face Mark Emmert, along with a couple other key players, mainly athletic directors, mainly Gene Washington from Ohio State and the other clown from out there at the University of Washington. If you create a vacuum, if you fail so poorly, and you create a vacuum. I'm here to tell you, sir, as you well know, there is plenty of people out there willing to fill the vacuum. When you're talking about a conglomerate, a business entrepreneurship that is worth hundreds and hundreds and hundreds of billions of dollars. So it's exactly where it needs to be. And when you have players jump into the vacuum, meaning athletic directors with these absurd contracts, these absurd buyouts, with like a children on a new frontier, mm-hmm. They are poor players and poor stewards of their university and their resources as well as that goes. And for every loser, there is some winners and the vacuum gets filled by your sports agents, by this, by that. You have no guardrails. The NCAA fails so poorly that it creates a vacuum and it's filled immediately and there's absolutely zero guardrails on it and it's a beautiful damn thing, whether it spills over into equity for other sports, women or all other sports or funding of all different things. But there's a lot of things going on there, and I think the story is far from.
1: Listen, I hate to interrupt because I really think you're onto it, Dave. This is a fantastic call. I thank you, but they're telling me we were up against the break. But appreciate it. We still have time to go. If you want to jump on in, we are wide open, and we'll be right back.
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0: We are back. Glad to have you. Justin in Knoxville up next. Hey, Justin, you're on the air. Justin, thanks for the call. Morgan in Maryland is up next.
1: Hello, Paul. How are we doing?
0: We're doing great, Morgan. How are you?
1: I'm well, thank you. I like the filler music for those of us on hold while you're going to commercial. I think it's a James Brown, Get On Up, but without any singing. So it's a little more snappy than the jazz y'all had a few months ago. Appreciate that.
0: Yeah, we got a $25 allotment for better music, so that's what we're doing.
1: Excellent. Hey, Paul, I'm got something rolling around in my mind that I can't quite grasp, and I genuinely would like your help sorting it out. Alabama, Saban resigns, and I think everybody, myself included, thought, well, they're probably going to pluck his replacement out of the truly legendary, validly legendary Saban coaching tree. And you start rolling down the names like, well, Kirby, he's not going to leave Georgia. Kiffin, toxic. Sarkisian, why would he leave Austin? DJ Durkin, next. Handful of other names. And then they went outside that coaching tree and picked, and if you would, an outsider, which I'm not a believer in DeBoer. I don't think he's got the stones to really do the job right. But here's my question, which I can't quite true up, is why would either Saban not advocate for or the university be accepting of Kurt Cignetti from the coaching tree being Saban's candidate? Because I'm not an Alabama fan.
0: Morgan, let me jump in. It's a great question, but I think at the time Cignetti had fallen way down on Saban's wish list, and I don't know exactly what happened, but just because you work for Nick Saban doesn't mean Nick Saban wants you back wherever he is, which was Alabama. And I don't think Cignetti's name ever came up, ever.
1: I was wondering, as one component of this is he's not a spring chicken.
0: No.
1: And he's not coming from a high profile program. So are you really going to, if you're the Alabama athletic director and boosters and trustees, say, well, goodbye, Coach Saban, thank you, and announcing Kurt Cignetti as his replacement?
0: Morgan, let me go to the two names that surfaced, and some people at Alabama now dispute Mike Norvell. All I can tell you was, at the time, he was the name that everybody mentioned. He had just finished a nearly perfect season, and Kalen DeBoer. The reason I bring that up is DeBoer played in the national championship game. Norvell was had been undefeated all year, That's what ADs do, whatever the agents do to them. And in this case, everybody knows who the agent was. He pushed his candidates. After Lanning was the favorite for about 5 minutes, and then he was gone. Sarkisian, you mentioned that list. So I think it came down to Kalen DeBoer versus Norvell. I don't think anybody else was really a factor at that point. And DeBoer is an impressive guy. He had just 9 days earlier played in the national championship game. And Saban apparently liked him. We know he didn't like Kiffin. That's well known. And that's how he got the job. He said yes, by the way.
1: And he said yes. And then they gave him a 7-year extension so he wouldn't run to Happy Valley.
0: Yeah, I mean, the real fear was more Michigan than Happy Valley. I mean, the story on how Matt Campbell got there is priceless. I was talking to a guy the other day that told me some backstory, and he was in and out so many different times. But I think, again, when you're negotiating against yourself, you're a business person. It's not a very good position to be in. And I think Greg Byrne said, you know what, I'm not going to lose this guy because I don't really know who I would go to next. There aren't that many great names out there. I feel confident that DeBoer is a high level coach, which I think he is. But you said it best. Does he fit at Alabama?
1: Mm-hmm. Oh, very, very enlightening. And I'm grateful and always good to chat with you.
0: Enjoyed it. Morgan, hope to see you one of these days soon. We are heading to a break. We have 1 hour to go. Why am I saying that like I'm lecturing you? We have 1 hour to go. We hope you'll give us a ring.

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19: 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Swung on and ripped through the right side, a base hit. Olsen will score. Here comes Ozzy. They both come across. 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
20: 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On the run, Nootbaar. 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
21: Welcome inside the Truist Studios here in the Battery Atlanta. We are steps away from the right field gate at Truist Park, where in just over 1 hour, the Braves and Reds will get together. Game two of the three games set, 7:15 first pitch. Ben Ingram and Joe Simpson will be on the call. We'll have preview. We'll preview the pitching matchups. We'll also get the lineups. You'll hear from Braves manager Walt Weiss. So again, a lot to get to with myself and Chris Domino over the next hour and change. But before we do anything else, let's pause 10 seconds for station identification on the Atlanta Braves Radio Network.
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21: All right, Chris, yesterday when Ronald Acuna fouled a ball off of his shin, I think all of Braves country thought the same thing. This is the worst possible scenario. Over the course of the week, none of these games, in theory, I guess we can still catch the Dodgers, but in reality, that's unlikely. But the theme of the week is stay healthy and try to experiment things and get some guys some rest. This was not on the bingo card.
22: No, but better today than, let's just say, Saturday or Sunday. And the fact that I watched him bounce out of the dugout today was pretty crazy. And the idea that we were sitting in the same pregame press conference where Walt said he asked to get in to actually play right field. Cooler heads prevailed. It's not going to happen. They just don't want to take any chances. Will he be in the lineup tomorrow? Sure, if he wakes up and... Walt said he almost convinced him today, but it wasn't going to happen. He will have a full day off today, by the way. I hate to tell the Cincinnati Reds, here's a little something for you if you're listening. You won't have to face him as a pinch hitter.
21: No. No, you will not.
22: It just does not feel like the Braves are playing with 28 tonight. They're playing with legitimately 27. But maybe he's in the lineup tomorrow night. Again, I don't know, but it does look like Ronald wants to be there, so that's a good sign.
21: Yeah, that is a good sign, and I would imagine that Walt will use him as a designated hitter here and there. But it did sound like from the discussion that Ronald actually feels like he could play right field, play in the field and be fine. But, you know, it's one of those things. And look, none of us are elite athletes, right? No, that's the 1% of the 1% of the 1%. But I think all of us have had a bone bruise at some point in our lives where, you know, something hits you in the shin and it hurts. And it hurts more the day after than it does the day of. So I think for everybody around here, yes, the CT scan being negative, the x-rays being negative, that was a huge sigh of relief last night. But then today, hearing that, he could actually play today in theory. Like that's even better news because it's one of those things where, the next day you might not be able to, it might hurt too much, but it does seem, and we saw Ronald pop out of the dugout. It does look like he's feeling okay after what was a very scary situation.
22: Yeah, and look, at the end of the day, it's just another storyline. Put this one away, God willing, and nothing else to talk about until we get to Tuesday. But because we saw Alex Bregman get popped in the eye in a freaky deal, we're watching guys sort of, is Aaron Judge? No, he's back. Wait, what just happened? He went out. All those things. It hurts certainly when it's your guy. It's not an excuse. You got to play. Next man up. Blah, blah, blah, blah, blah. But collectively last night, it was... Wait, he's hot again.
21: Yeah.
22: Wait, I remember now because I'm watching the damage he can do when he gets hot again. So, yeah, it was just one of those moments where when it looked like he was going to get up for a second and then didn't. And obviously leaving the field immediately. At the end of the day, the best part about that was it was freaky because it seemed to be the only place on his body that didn't have some sort of padding on it. I vote again for an Iron Man type, like hip to toe, just doing like an old cast, hip to toe, and let's just get on with it. Protect every part you can. But when you saw him leave immediately, the one good thing was you didn't see George Poole as the trainer. Every once in a while, when you see a guy start pulling on a knee, and what they're trying to find out is right then and there, okay, what do we have in terms of structural?
21: Right.
22: This is not structural. It was just going to be a matter of, was there a chip? Was there a break? Was there a hairline? Was there anything? X-ray is one thing. CAT scan is another. CT scan is another. It came out clean. And as we said, he bounced out of the dugout today, and I saw it with my own eyes.
21: Yep. So hopefully we see him back tomorrow in some way, shape, or form. But again, if you're Braves country, I know the thought is put him in bubble wrap.
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